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7: I'm Nick DeLuca. Shake up with the Lake Show. The Buss family announcing the sale of their remaining 17.8% ownership stake in the franchise to new majority owners Josh Kushner and Bob Iger. Jeannie Buss contesting the family's claim in the sale in a letter from her attorney. After completion, Buss would no longer be the team's governor. Her lawyer contending the sale can't go through without her approval, which has not been given. The Buss family has had ownership of the Lakers since Jerry Buss purchased the team in May of 1979. Elsewhere in Major League Baseball, Diamondbacks placing Ketel Marte on the restricted list after he failed to show up for tonight's game against the Red Sox. D-backs did not give a reason for the move after delaying posting their starting lineup until around 15 minutes before first pitch tonight. It is all Red Sox at Fenway. Elsewhere, Tigers and Pirates at PNC Park in Pittsburgh. Detroit up 8-4 in the bottom of the sixth inning. Kevin McGonigal with a two-run homer in the top of the second inning. Haoyu Lee is driven in a pair for Detroit as well as they look to creep closer back toward 500, the game on ESPN TV. In the NFL, Saints rookie receiver Jordan Tyson expected to miss around 2 months with a hamstring injury that he suffered last week. Eighth overall pick in the draft, likely out until October. While former Ravens linebacker and longtime advisor in player engagement O.J. Brigance passed away after a 19-year battle with ALS. He was 56 years old.
5: Hey, this is Rich Eisen. Coming up on Tuesday, brand spanking new freshly minted Hall of Famer Drew Brees joins us. We preview the Jaguars season in Four Downs, and it's Overreaction Monday on a Tuesday. That's Rich Eisen Show Action on Disney Plus, the ESPN app, and ESPN Radio.
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10: The New York Giants are expecting to turn it around this season under new coach John Harbaugh. He brings some much-needed stability and a track record of success. A big reason Harbaugh came to New York was quarterback Jackson Dart. Despite a slow start to the summer, he's convinced they can win with him at quarterback. It helps that star wide receiver Malik Nabers is trending towards being ready for Week 1 against the Cowboys following a torn ACL last year. Despite 7 wins in the past 2 seasons combined, they're now

0: Royal Pin.
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0: We know Kmart thinks about funerals a lot.
1: Yeah, we learned that yesterday. Go back to the podcast. Kimberly Martin, A. Martin.
0: Very dark.
1: In for Smallest
0: Tonight. Very dark.
2: Introspective, like, overthinker. Doesn't have to be dark. It's a part of life.
0: When you're in elementary school and you're thinking about your own funeral, that's
2: dark. I was not. No, I was thinking about somebody else's.
1: Oh, even better.
2: And thinking, it wasn't a grandma.
0: Who were you trying to kill off in elementary school?
2: No, everyone go listen to yesterday's show. Please listen to the podcast. Because
1: well
2: what
1: done.
2: I said was, I had a friend who was a year older. And while we were singing That's What Friends Are For, I got very sad because I looked at her and I thought, wow, she's older than me, so she will die sooner.
1: This is 5 or 6 years old you did this, correct?
0: This is insane.
2: Yeah,
0: it's
1: like, and your friend was what, 7 or 8 or something like that?
2: Yes. Anyway, guys, moving along. No,
0: if you're friends with Kmart, she's already planning your wake.
2: I have thought about how I know that makes me someone who's very present.
1: What?
2: Very appreciative of the time that I have with the people I love most.
1: Maybe finish a sentence.
2: I've thought about the time that I have left with people.
1: I mean, that's a healthy approach.
2: That's all I'm trying to get our listeners to understand.
1: Yeah.
2: And the way you are spinning this is wild.
1: How exactly did either of us spin anything? We are just restating what you stated a day
2: Kimberly
1: ago.
2: Kimberly planning funerals out here. It's different. It's different.
1: Anyway. All right. CeCe asked the question.
2: Yes.
1: He said, when do we forget that Indiana is Indiana in essence? When do we forget? Like, if we're saying Indiana and the latest AP or the first AP Top 25 poll, defending champion, undefeated team, is number 6. And my response is, Kmart asked, why are they so low? I said 2 reasons. Mendoza's gone, even though Hoover comes in as a more accomplished player than Mendoza was at the time. And they're still Indiana in people's minds. CeCe then asked the question, when do we stop thinking about Indiana as what it used to be versus what it is? Kmart, your answer is what to that?
2: Okay. The first thought that came to my head, and I know you're going to jump down my throat and yell at me about this, is because I was like, Kurt Cignetti feels like Jalen Hurts to me. From the standpoint of somebody who wins a Super Bowl MVP and still the questions about him. Now, however, you could say Kurt Cignetti is way better at his job than Jalen Hurts.
1: I think they're both pretty awesome.
2: But I think they both are your preseason MVP pick, correct?
1: Correct, yeah.
2: Jalen Hurts. So that was the first thought that I had, where you are constantly pointing out it's not, again, proof of concept. Like, this team went 16-0, national championship, Heisman Trophy winner, all the things. And if you change the jersey number, you would think that they would be much higher in the poll.
1: It's interesting because you're talking about the person and not the school in this case, right? Because you're talking about Cignetti. Like, I was thinking about how many times, I think we got to a point ultimately, but how many times did we say, are we really going to vote Gonzaga number 1 in college basketball? And then it's like, well, they have
0: of course
1: all,
0: we are.
1: Right. They have all these pros.
2: Right.
1: You go look at the Olympic team, and Mark Few is one of the assistant coaches, their head basketball coach. Like, every year, the assistants are big-time guys, and he's one of them. But they still haven't won a national championship. Like, in the comp, they're still not as accomplished as Indiana football right now. But I just there's a time where at some point we have to get over it, right? Like, they are that good.
2: So what's your what would be another?
1: Gonzaga would be one. I mean, you brought up Hurts. That I'm sure if we go back in time, there was a period of time, even after Brady won a Super Bowl, we're like, really? I'm still kind of, admittedly, and I'm wrong to be this way, I'm still kind of that way with Sam Darnold, where I'm like, I cannot believe he won a Super Bowl last year. That's amazing. He's awesome, and he's been awesome, and CeCe points out all the time, there's no one with more wins as the starting quarterback over the last couple of years than Sam Darnold. And oh, by the way, he did it with 2 teams. So who's the thread in the through line? It's him. What are you what's happening here?
0: I'm just listening to you talk about Sam Darnold.
2: CeCe's just like, yeah, again, say how I was right again. Yeah, keep going.
0: I'm in my mind.
2: I know.
1: I'm totally fine admitting if I was wrong and someone else was right. To this question, I don't know when we get over our past opinions.
2: That's why Jalen Hurts popped in my head.
1: Because
2: I think if
1: opinions.
2: You thought he, because I think when you talk about preconceived notions, when you think of quarterbacks, and if you thought Lamar Jackson, if you had doubts about him to start his career, even the success that he has, it's still, well, he's not the conventional, like, prototype quarterback that I think of. So I look at him through that lens, and I think Indiana is similar.
1: So is there any example of a team or a player that completely got over that hurdle? Where you're like, they were known as this forever, and now they're known as literally the complete opposite. Indiana's been known as a basketball school forever. Mm-hmm. We're not. Is anyone ready to say that they're officially a football school, or in the moment they're a football school?
0: As long as Kirk Cignetti is there, they're a football school.
1: So then he's a football coach. That's a great one, but they may not be a football school. If Alabama's open,
0: well, hold on. I think the great football coach can turn the program into a football school.
1: If he leaves tomorrow.
0: But he's not leaving tomorrow. But he had the opportunity to leave last season, and he decided that he was going to lock in on a long-term extension to the tune of nine figures. He's not going anywhere.
2: As long as he's there. It's a football.
0: And as they continue to win, as they continue to stack dubs and championships, we are going to know Indiana as a football powerhouse. And it's going to be a place that not everybody can sign up to play for. But you know, if you go there, you're going to win.
1: But to Kimberly's point, I think what you're arguing is they're not being considered a football powerhouse.
2: That's what I was thinking.
1: Like, six is too low for you.
0: I agree with you. They're not there yet. I'm trying to figure out what the line of demarcation is. When do we get to that point? How many more conference titles, how many more championships does it take for Kirk Cignetti before we know Indiana to be a powerhouse?
1: Well, he's 27-2 over the last 2 years, if I'm not mistaken.
0: Yes. It's a lot of wins, dog. 11 wins his first year, 16 wins his second year.
2: Google me. You're asking the question, and I'm saying I don't understand the rankings. So I don't know how many more he needs to win, because I feel like we should be giving them
0: respect. Okay, so what point do we get to where it's undeniable?
2: Undeniable?
0: Yeah, I mean, does it take another championship over the next two seasons? Does it take three championships in five seasons? That's what we use to define a dynasty. Does he have to establish a dynasty in Indiana before we associate Indiana with being a football school? I'm just curious to know from all of the people that could potentially doubt what mm-hmm. Kurt Cignetti is building in the Hoosier State. Like, when do you get to the stage of his program where it's undeniable that Indiana is a football school and that they are a national power?
2: Has to be another championship, no?
1: Oregon's number two. What championship have they won? Fair. I mean, Marcus Freeman, A+. Everybody would love to have him. What championship has he won?
2: But I think this is where the jersey...
1: Steve Sarkisian is ahead of him.
2: But this is, to your point, this is where the question of if you change the jersey comes up. Because Notre Dame is different.
1: Texas is different.
2: Right.
1: Oregon has had a decade-plus-long brand
0: different
1: deal
0: based on history. But we're in a different era of college football with the transfer portal and NIL. That changes everything.
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11: I'm Kirk Darling. A midseason pickup for the Indianapolis Colts. ESPN reporting that the Colts have signed veteran wide receiver Keenan Allen to a one-year, $8 million deal. The 34-year-old wideout had 81 catches last season with the Chargers. The Indiana Fever have the Toronto Tempo this evening on the road. Head coach Stephanie White says Mikayla Timpson has really stepped up her game since entering the starting lineup.
12: The more and more comfortable she's got, the more and more responsibility we've given her, the more and more she stepped up and met those expectations. And so it allows us to do a lot of different things. I'm just so incredibly proud of her.
11: Some heroics last night in Major League Baseball. The Reds walked it off against the Cardinals 6-5. The Cubs also had a walk-off against the White Sox 7-5. I'm Kirk Darling for 93.5 and 107.5 The Fan.
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18: Home for Jonathan Taylor. There he goes again. 50, 40, down the far sideline. He might do it again. 10, 5, touchdown, INDY.
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22: Herbert over the middle finds Keenan Allen.
23: 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First down and much more. Keenan Allen.
24: Wow, and that ball was tailing. You can see the wind right here. It makes it get upfield, but Allen goes up way high.
22: Over the middle. Keenan Allen. Touchdown.
25: It doesn't get any better than Keenan Allen.
26: Well, Mark, I was going to say, you know, maybe the breaking news sounder. I know it sounds weird at 7 o'clock in the morning, but I guess that's what happens when you see the news late last night, maybe into the wee hours of Tuesday morning. I don't know, James, ESPN, I don't even know who to credit first. I guess I'll go with ESPN. Reportedly 1 year, just north of $8 million, up to $8 million for 34-year-old wideout Keenan Allen and the Indianapolis Colts. The longtime, I guess, secret is now happening. 3.5 weeks until the start of the regular season. 2 days left at the Drop Light Grand Park campus. Keenan Allen is a member of the Indianapolis Colts. Good Tuesday morning to you, boys. How about that?
27: Good morning to you as well. And to give you all the Cliff Notes version and how prepared everyone was for this, Kevin, I'm sure you probably had the same thing. I had a pre-write, so I had a pre-written article on the team signing Keenan Allen, and that had to be in the hopper for about a month or so. And I finally went to bed at a reasonable time yesterday and missed this. So I woke up to my own story being posted without me.
26: Yeah, the folder the folder that I had it in, as I'm looking at my documents right now, because I try to just splice everything out each week.
27: Yeah.
26: June 7th. So what is today?
27: Oh, dang. So you had yours way before mine.
26: August 18th. Yeah. So, yeah. 2 months of dust.
27: Yeah.
26: and change.
27: I just went back through it last week after the joint practice with the Patriots because I was thinking, yeah, that might have confirmed my thoughts. But I know you were all over this last night as a little bit of a night out. Mark, your thoughts?
0: I love it. I saw it, saw it right after the PCA walk-off homer against the White Sox. I was like, there we go, Colts. You did what we needed you to do. You got a veteran wide receiver who I think still has plenty left in the tank. I think it'll be a nice safety valve for Daniel Jones. I love that signing.
27: This from Evan Sherrill, the best-smelling human being in Indianapolis. Keenan Allen, baby, Super Bowl confirmed. That's the kind of optimism we lead here on this Tuesday morning.
26: Yeah, you know, we had talked a lot about it yesterday. I thought the warts of the wide receiver group were starting to show up more and more. You know, I think you go about the past week, James, and it was like, man, boy, Josh Downs should almost hold out for the Colts right now with how, frankly, desperate they are to just target him and Tyler Warren at all. What's the last practice we saw? Sunday. What happened in the Sunday practice? Daniel Jones was 4 of 11, 4 of 10. His four completions? Josh Downs and Tyler Warren. What happened in New England? What happened over the... Like, this was starting to become more of a common thing that seemingly every practice, it was number 2, number 84, or no one. And so, you know, that there are a couple questions I have along those lines, James. First off, why now? Keenan Allen is joining the Colts 2 weeks after he joined the Chargers last year. That's a Keenan Allen question. Why? You know, why is it this late into training? Will he practice tomorrow? Part of me thinks no, but I don't know. Maybe he will. You know, why this late? Is it Alec Pierce related? Is that a question we should ask?
27: That's a fair question, I think.
26: You know, has that injury started to get deeper into the month of August? Is that contributing to it? One thing about Keenan Allen that is truly remarkable, and honestly, I think this might be the strongest candidacy for him in terms of the Hall of Fame one day. The dude falls out of bed and produces.
27: Yeah.
26: Because 34-year-old wide receivers, and we can get into this throughout the show, 34-year-old wide receivers, they don't do anything in the NFL. They certainly don't do anything in the present day of the NFL. I don't need to remind Colts fans about older wideouts. The Andre Johnson era, you know, with Andrew Luck at quarterback. So what Keenan Allen did last year with Justin Herbert, hell, Mark, what he did in this 1 year with you guys in Chicago, he just falls out of bed and produces. And right now, the wide receivers that the Colts have fallen out of bed, they look like Mark yesterday after the bachelor party.
27: Yeah.
26: And so no one was stepping up. So, yeah, I think it makes sense. Obviously, there are questions, you know, how much is left in the tank? You know, again, where are we at Pierce-related? Things like that. But from a cerebral standpoint, you know, Shane Steichen has gushed about him before as kind of a quarterback of the receiver group. So you would think that meshes exactly with him and Daniel Jones, et cetera, et cetera. Yeah, I think on all those fronts, you do check those boxes.
27: Yeah, absolutely. And I get that there could be viewed in some perspective that he overlaps his skill set with Josh Downs the most. Like, what does it mean for Josh Downs? Because Keenan Allen is a short area kind of expert when it comes to getting open in that part of the field. But I go back to just the whole idea of what's the downside. If the downside is, okay, this 34-year-old receiver might finally fall off a cliff and not really produce, then so what? Yeah, you might pay him up to $8 million. I think that's probably a lot of incentive base. So if he doesn't really produce it, he wouldn't be paying him that much. But the point is, you have the cap space, you have the need, and he's willing to come play for you in a system that's very familiar to what he played in previously. So all that in mind, if it doesn't work out, at least you can say you did something. I think the idea of just kind of sitting here and doing nothing was never really one that I was on the side of.
26: Yeah, and I kind of go back to a question that I threw to Nathan Brown yesterday when he joined us. It's August 18th. You go back to July 18th. Okay, a month has transpired. Do you feel better, worse, or the same about the wide receiver group? I would say I feel worse. A little bit is Pierce health-related, and a lot of it has to do with none of the others really step forward. And so if you are feeling worse about the group heading into Grand Park, and a lot of people probably wanted the Colts to make a move because if you look at this offseason, really, they didn't touch the Michael Pittman Jr. departure in a very, not even, I would argue, in a somewhat notable way. You know, again, Zaire Franklin's departure, boom, here's a second-round pick. You know, Nick Cross's departure, boom, here's a third-round pick. You know, some of these guys that have left the building, they have added with an outside-of-the-building guy with a somewhat notable resource. Wide receiver, you really didn't do it. Deion Burks, a seventh-round pick, no. Nick Westbrook-Ikhine largely been a journeyman. So I think from that aspect, you do. And, you know, I am curious, too, James, does this then send somebody off the roster? Is this a Laquon Treadwell's done? Is this a Nick Westbrook-Ikhine's fighting for a spot? Typically, that six wideout is a return guy. So Anthony Gould or Coleman Owen or somebody like that would still be safe. What does this do maybe to a wide receiver roster spot?
27: So if I had to guess right now, and it's funny you mentioned that, I just put out my 53-man roster projection this morning, and I put in the first comment, hey, guys, I will update this because inevitably someone will comment and say, you don't have Keenan Allen on here. Well, I didn't know who's going to be on there when I wrote this however many hours ago. But the point is, I think that he definitely will take a spot up, and if I had to pick one, it would be Laquon Treadwell because of the reasons you just listed. The special teams expertise that you get from Coleman Owen, the versatility that you get from him, Anthony Gould, kind of the same vein. I think I had him on the outside looking in, actually, and Laquon was kind of like my last receiver on this list. So, yeah, I mean, it's a tough break for him, but it just makes a whole lot of sense for the team overall.
26: Just to remind everybody, the Colts, nothing today from a practice standpoint or yesterday. They'll start those joint practices coming up tomorrow with the Atlanta Falcons, and then camp back to their facility after that. I guess I shouldn't even say camp. It's probably a little bit more, maybe a week of camp in their eyes, and they'll kind of pivot to some regular season focus there after that. So we will hit on this plenty on this Tuesday morning. We'll talk a little Atlanta Falcons coming up. Daniel Flick going to join us from the Atlanta Journal-Constitution, and then Scott Docterman from The Athletic. Talk a little college football. The AP poll coming out yesterday. Are they overlooking Kurt Cignetti's Hoosiers?
27: Well, you know him. He's going to find a way to make it seem like that.
26: Six in the AP poll, which I think that's where they were in the coaches poll.
27: Yeah, I think they're a little underrated, personally.
26: Braden Smith on a two-way deal. That became official yesterday. Mark, you guys got the MVP on the north side?
0: Sure is playing like it. He's right there with Shohei, I would say.
26: Pretty impressive last night from Mr. PCA.
0: First pitch home run, last pitch home run. Pretty good.
26: Speaking of tonight, the Fever back in action, the Toronto Tempo, 9.5-point favorite. James, the Tempo stink, right?
27: I have to check WNBA standings to see, but yeah, their name is not one that comes up when I'm thinking about this. Yeah, they're 10-23, so this should be a win for the Fever, but at the same time, you don't want to take anything for granted. You got to go out there and still compete. So you're looking at this game, not at the opponent, but where you are in the standings, if that makes a little more sense, because again, you're only a half game back of that 3 seed trailing the Las Vegas Aces.
26: Tempo have lost 10 in a row. Their last win, July 12th. So I would say.
27: Oh, you know what team I was getting confused with? Portland. I'm sorry. I was thinking of the two expansion teams this year. Yeah, Portland is much better. My bad, y'all. Yeah, Portland's in a 9 spot. They're also under 500, but they're not as bad. But yeah, this should be a win for the Fever. And again, you're playing for the standings, not necessarily the opponent right in front of you.
26: So that is 7 o'clock coming up tonight. They'll be at Dallas, at New York the rest of this week. Again, it's a 5-game road trip here for the Fever. A ton to get to on this Tuesday morning, and boy, I love to see the sun outside. Hopefully it is here to stay, and hopefully the rest of the week looks like this on many, many fronts. So we got some news to get to in the wee hours of last night. It was Keenan Allen and the Colts. Much more on that. Kevin Bowen, James Boyd, and Mark Dykton right here, 93.5, 107.5 The Fan.
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26: Well, an off day for the Colts yesterday, off day today, but some news late last night. Reportedly a one-year deal for one Keenan Allen, incentive laden up to just north of $8 million. James Boyd, something we pondered quite often over the last few months, it now is coming to fruition.
27: Yes, it makes sense considering that Keenan Allen, even though he is 34, has produced year in and year out for a number of years now, and he has a great relationship with Shane Steichen, knows the offense, knows the system. You need help at wide receiver. You need depth at wide receiver. You check both boxes there.
26: You know, much more on this throughout. A couple of questions here on the text line. Shane, isn't it as simple as Keenan Allen wanted to skip training camp? Ryan mentions was the hold up, some of the contractual stuff. Yeah, these are all good and fair questions. James, for what it's worth, Keenan Allen joined the Chargers last year on August 5th. So, you know, you're looking at about 2 weeks earlier than him joining the Colts. By all accounts, offense is very similar.
27: Yeah.
26: But yeah, that's kind of a question I have. You know, is this any sort of Alec Pierce related situation? If you look at some of the other veteran wideouts around the league, we have seen them, you know, Deebo Samuel, for example, joined the 49ers very early in camp. These are all questions that I think are fair and I am curious about as well. We'll see. Do you have any hunch one way or the other if he's out there tomorrow?
27: My guess would probably be no, just because logistically you probably have to get to Indianapolis, pass your physical, do all the things that make everything, you know, concrete. And so I wouldn't expect him to be out there tomorrow or really Thursday either.
26: So again, those are two joint practices, 3 o'clock start times each of the next 2 days. So that starts Wednesday and Thursday. I believe JMV will be out there coming up to have your afternoon coverage. Tonight, the Indiana Fever taking on the Toronto Tempo, and James is one that needs to be in the W category.
27: Yes, absolutely. As we talked about a few minutes ago, the Tempo are pretty bad this season. And for the Fever, of course, you got to play who's in front of you, but you're looking at the standings. You're a game or a half game back, I should say, of the Las Vegas Aces for the third seed. You want to keep climbing so you continue to get more home court advantage throughout the playoffs.
26: Yeah, so again, 10 straight losses for the Toronto Tempo Fever, right around a 10-point favorite for tonight. You can hear our coverage beginning at 6:30. John Nolan and Bria Goss, North of the Border, ESPN for that tip coming up 7 o'clock. I feel like they've been on ESPN a whole lot lately. Coming up tonight for the Fever. Mark Dykton, pretty special last night from the north side in Mr. Pete Crow Armstrong.
11: High fly ball. That's to right. That's back. That is gone. Ball game. PCA walks it off in the 10th. And the Cubs knock out the Sox in 10.
0: Not too shabby. Member of the 30-30 club now, 30th home run, 30th stolen base of the year. Not too bad.
26: I'd say a little juice for that series, right?
0: Oh, yeah. This is probably the most important series of the Crosstown Classic that they've had in years.
26: Yeah, I like that. I like that early in the week. Reds split with the Cardinals. Kind of a quiet day. Major League Baseball typically on Mondays. Indianapolis Indians back at home this week and next. The rare back-to-back homestands for the Indians. Braden Smith on a two-way contract. That became official yesterday with the Indiana Pacers. So that means they'll keep that 15th roster spot open. I think that's a very smart move. You go the course of an 82-game season, you don't know how injuries or good and bad play will occur. So I think that makes a whole lot of sense. James, what's the number on that? Braden Smith has to play X amount of days with the G League.
27: Yeah, I have to double check with you on that. That's a Tony East question. But I think it's somewhere in the range of 50 NBA games. Like, you can't go over that amount and still be on a two-way deal.
26: and you can still dress, right? If you dress, it doesn't count.
27: Yeah, there's some like nuance there.
26: So again, Braden Smith, obviously expect him a lot with the Noblesville boom, but that became official yesterday. We're still a couple weeks away from Pacers training camp occurring. We had the Associated Press poll come out yesterday in the land of college football. We had the coaches poll come out a little bit earlier this month. Pretty standard to what we saw. Ohio State, Oregon, Georgia, Notre Dame, and Texas. That's your top five. Indiana, Miami, Texas A&M, Ole Miss, and Oklahoma, 6 through 10. You had no SEC team get a first-place vote. I think I saw it was the first time since 2015 that not a single SEC team got a first-place vote. Like the coaches poll, Indiana actually got a good amount of first-place votes. Ohio State, Oregon, Indiana, Notre Dame, and Miami, your first-place votes with that. Did I see LIV Golf is canceling their concerts for this weekend?
0: I'm surprised you didn't lead the show with that.
26: No Thomas Rhett.
27: Is there a reason for this? Is that a sign of things to come or what? Oh, boy. Money. Come on now. I thought they were supposed to be people with endless money. That's the whole point of going there, right?
26: LIV Golf is folding like Mark Dykton about 1 a.m. on Saturday night this weekend.
0: I powered through. Put some respect on my name.
26: Sounds like this will be the finale.
0: It is the finale. LIV Golf even tweeted out and said, yeah, Michigan's not happening. Indy's
27: wow.
0: It.
27: Wow.
26: Yeah, canceled Michigan next week, mm-hmm. The team event.
27: You can hear the sadness in Kevin's voice.
26: And when I say finale, I mean like the finale as we know LIV Golf. You know, as we've grown to, EDM concerts meet golf or however they have pitched themselves over the last few years. I don't know. Weather looks fairly good. And in all seriousness, I heard this from people that attended it last year. It was a fun experience. And, you know, you will still get, at least I think, Bryson DeChambeau and John Rahm and company up there Thursday, Friday, Saturday, Sunday for LIV Golf from Chatham Hills there in Westfield. But yeah, no Thomas Rhett and no DJ Disco Lines. Are you guys familiar with DJ Disco Lines?
0: No.
27: I'm definitely not.
0: I'm assuming you're going to be out there, Kevin?
26: Well, I part of me thought, Mark, you could play maybe Die a Happy Man. Isn't that a Thomas Rhett song? That could be fitting for LIV Golf, okay. Right?
0: Die Young by Kesha?
26: Well, I was just trying to go with more of the Thomas Rhett feel to the...
0: Well, I don't know if there's going to be a party as well for you, Dancing on the Grave.
27: Oh, I see what you're saying, Mark. Mm-hmm. He's trying to take the high road this morning. Traffic on the high road,
26: a lot
27: Kevin.
26: A lot of good people have put a lot of time and effort into.
27: Fair me.
0: Rocks.
26: A lot of similar people up at Grand Park that are also, trying to effort things up there at Chatham.
27: Mm-hmm. Mm-hmm.
26: My thoughts on Liv are pretty well known.
0: You don't say.
26: By the way, did you come across Bryson's girlfriend's pictures in that weight room?
0: Yeah.
27: That's really specific. I still have not Googled this woman.
26: Oh, boy.
0: Yeah, I would say safe search. Put that on.
26: Is that Bryson's silhouette on the punching bag? Did I see that? I know your eyes were probably looking elsewhere in the picture, but did I see that?
0: I don't know. Did you want to throw a jab all of a sudden?
26: Well, my thought is, do you really want your own face on the punching bag? Isn't that supposed to be, shouldn't Bryson have, Rory McIlroy's face on the punching bag? I was a little confused by those pictures, but I have a feeling your eyes were... Looking a little
0: it was like him with like a Kangol hat on too, wasn't it?
26: Yeah, that's kind of his patented thing, right?
0: Is that Bryson or Michael Jordan? What's going on here?
26: Keenan Allen to the Colts. Much more on the other side. Fan Morning Show here. What looks to be a very nice and very needed Tuesday morning here in Indy.
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1: You're sick, Kevin.
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1: For what?
3: Got my eyes here.
1: Oh, yeah?
3: Your favorite LIV golf memory of all time, Mark?
4: Oh, my gosh.
1: I don't know. I guess probably at first, like, all the guys that were defecting to it, and then, you know, hey, they got big bags of money. And now they're like, oh, I guess we'll pay a fine and go back to PGA. Tail between our legs. John Rahm, I'm looking at you.
3: Yeah, this is from Kyle. Bought tickets to LIV to take the kids to Thomas Rhett's. Refund pending. We'll report back. So, yes, the concerts for LIV Golf canceled for this weekend up at Chatham Hills. But the show will go on, the 72-hole show. That is, and it sounds like could be the final LIV Golf event, at least as we know the LIV Golf Tour ever. That news item, much more on the back burner, although, James, that'll be taking place, what, a mile north of where we will be Wednesday and Thursday. We will be out at the Droplight Grand Park campus. It's Colts, it's Falcons, and it's one Keenan Allen. Number 13, pretty open, right?
4: Yes. I'm trying to think who wears it right now. Is it Laquon Treadwell?
3: Yeah, I guess it is Laquon Treadwell, which I did a 53-man roster myself, and that was the one I took off for Keenan Allen. Maybe I should have

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1: Roma Dunze and everything. But yeah, Keenan Allen was a good safety net for Caleb. If he got in trouble or maybe the routes just weren't downfield, he could always check it down to 13. And Keenan Allen, fantastic route runner, great possession guy, worked the sidelines outstanding. So yeah, the fact that he was doing it there for Caleb, and he can go right back to L.A. and get it done with Justin Herbert, I think he still has plenty left in the tank, and I think he'll be a great safety net for Shane Steichen and Daniel Jones in this season.
2: Yeah, you know, safety net is a I don't want to sound like that is like a backhanded compliment. I think it's a good way to describe what Keenan Allen has been throughout his career. I would say, like, down the field stuff probably not going to be something that his game is. In a lot of ways, I do think he kind of fits Michael Pittman Jr. in from an underneath, you know, reliable, you know, to really feel his presence in a box score. It might have to be 6 or 7 catches in a game. But again, if Alec Pierce is healthy, then that's kind of the compliment you need. I know stylistically he was a slot receiver for a lot of his career, so I am curious just exactly how that makeup will look with Josh Downs. But I do think from a you know, again, how do you fit in a wide receiver room? I go back to Ed Dodds, the assistant GM, talking on Sunday. You know, the complementary pieces in a wide receiver room, he likened it to a starting five in basketball. You don't want all power forwards. You don't want all point guards. You want a little bit of variety in there. I am kind of curious that, you know, size-wise, he's much bigger than Josh Downs, but how he's kind of made his hay, especially lately in the NFL, it is kind of as a slot receiver, is a little bit more of an underneath guy. So I think that'll be interesting to watch unfold.
3: Yeah, definitely. And this is where I think you trust the ingenuity of Shane Steichen. He is, in my opinion, one of the better play callers in the NFL. So I get that despite having the redundant tendencies between Josh Downs and Tyler Warren or Keenan Allen, still you trust your play caller to make it work. And you trust somebody who's worked with this person previously to help him have good seasons. And I get that those 7 years they spent together were a while back, but at the same time, it's still, in my opinion, worth taking a flyer on because Keenan Allen is not the regular 34-year-old. He has produced at a pretty good rate over the last decade or so, even as he's aged. And I think the one funny stat I found, Kevin, is that despite not having like over 1,000 yards in, I want to say, a couple of seasons now, he's had over 120 targets in each of the last 3 seasons. I think that number will go down here in Indianapolis, but man, boy, when he is on a team, he gets a lot of work.
2: Father Time, were you at all?
3: It does, because I think, and actually I've seen it in our text line in the YouTube chat this morning, people are debating like, okay, is he going to fall off the cliff? When does the end kind of start creeping up? And I will say, just watching sports and covering it now professionally for about a half decade, I do think the end comes faster than we give it credit for sometimes. Like, sometimes guys are good, and then, like, that next year, they're just not. And there's no other reason other than Father Time. So it does worry me a little bit. But again, my whole thing is, if this is the best wide receiver that's left on the free agent market, he has rapport with your coach, why not just go for it? If it doesn't work out, I mean, yeah, we'll be critical, but, like, I won't be critical of the decision to sign him. I'll be more critical of, like, his actual play if he's out there not producing, more so than, okay, well, you should have just signed somebody else. Like, who else is out there besides him?
2: Yeah, I think your gripe would probably be more earlier in the offseason.
3: You know, okay, that's fair.
2: Doing something a little bit earlier.
3: That's a fair critique.
2: You know, if you want to play the draft game, again, they waited till pick 254 until they drafted a wideout back in April. Yeah, that's probably where the criticism could lie. You know, the thing about Allen, I mean, it's flat out remarkable, his career, and just how consistently reliable he's been since turning 30. And Mark's Bears felt it. Like, he went to Mark's Bears and fell out of bed, and what did he do? 70-some catches, 700-some yards.

0: He goes back to the Chargers last year. What does he do? Falls out of bed, 70-some catches, 700 yards. Like, every single year, he's done that. Now the question becomes, all right, as he nears 35 years old. I looked this up back, you know, this is now several months ago. You know, I've had the, you and I both, James, have probably had the Keenan Allen article sitting there getting dust on it for a couple months. But if you look at the NFL over the last 3 years, there's only one wideout 34 years or older that has had 200 receiving yards in a season. 200. Now, how many games do they play nowadays in the NFL?
1: 17.
0: 200 yards across 17 games ain't very good. Narrator's voice. But if you look at the league, Adam Thielen is the only one in the last 3 years that has done that. Now, Keenan Allen would say,
1: that's crazy.
0: You just don't see wide receivers.
1: Wait, say that again for the listeners, because I think that is quite the stat.
0: In the last 3 years, Adam Thielen is the only wide receiver in the NFL, 34 or older, to have more than 200 yards receiving.
1: That is crazy to me. I did not know the drop-off was that steep.
0: Now, again, Colts fans would be like, well, I'm holding my hand up in the air because I remember when Andre Johnson got here. And, you know, who did Andre Johnson have as his quarterback? Andrew Luck. You know, it's not like you were coming here and all of a sudden, you know, you
1: skip that. If I'm Andrew, if I'm Andre, I'm saying, hey, this guy's a scrub compared to me. I'm a Hall of Famer.
0: I was going to say, Andre Johnson might say, have you seen my quarterbacks in Houston that I had to play with? So, you know, that I think is, now again, to Allen's point, I think he has probably made a lot of his hay in the NFL off of just an innate feel as a wideout. You know, he's a third round pick from, you know, years ago. He's got a bit of a kind of a quarterback feel to, I think, how he plays the receiver position. I think he will fit very well alongside Shane Steichen's mind and Daniel Jones's mind. And again, Allen would be one that looks at that stat and says, okay, just wait for me to get to that age. Because look what I did at age 30. Look what I did at 31. Look what I did at 32. Look what I did when I joined the Bears at 33. Even a change of scenery didn't change things for me.
1: So he's basically saying, I'm LeBron of this. You just trust me. I'm going to produce.
0: Boy, I hate to throw anybody into that category, but yes. Seriously. I mean, he will be a Hall of Fame candidate based off. He's kind of the Frank Gore of wide receivers.
1: That's a good way to put it. Because I don't know if I ever put him as like
0: he's the not the
1: best
0: Calvin
1: receiver
0: Johnson.
1: In the
0: yeah,
1: league.
0: Yeah, yeah, yeah. He's not Calvin Johnson.
1: But he's produced, like you said, every single year.
0: Which, to go on a little tangent for a second, I do think that should matter for Hall of Fame candidacy. I think in a league like football, especially, where the longevity, what's the acronym, NFL?
1: Not for long.
0: Not for long. In a league that's not for long, if you show up annually and you consistently produce into your 30s, that to me is notable. And so that's kind of Allen. You know, one day when he gets debated for Canton, Ohio, that will be him. It's different than whatever Marvin Harrison or Calvin Johnson or some of these other wideouts. He didn't have necessarily the three or four, you know, all pro first team type of years. But again, he just falls out of bed and gets it done.
1: Well, respectfully, I agree with you, but until we get 87 in the Hall of Fame, I'm not trying to hear by any other receiver.
0: Well, Keenan Allen just pushed his clock back another year with this.
1: He did. And I think Chad
2: and he's
1: going to
2: be climbing the stat line, too, because he's right there. He's going to probably be in the mid-20s by the end of the season.
0: Yeah, I've got it right here. Let me double-check that. He currently ranks 13th in NFL history in catches, 33rd in yards. So, you know, that will, and obviously he'll climb, you would think, significantly, assuming he does what he's done throughout his career.
1: Yeah, I saw that Mike Chappell put it out there last night. I think he's 16 catches away from tying or passing Reggie Wayne. So imagine joining that sort of receiver room with that guy leading it. And also, I put this in my story.
0: Reggie's like, hey, Keenan, you got to go play gunner, man. We can't be having you playing wideout for us.
1: Yeah, I put this in my story when I was in REM sleep. So this got shared without me. But he has more catches, receiving yards, and touchdowns than the entire rest of the receiving room on this roster combined.
0: Oh, wow.
1: Like,
0: yeah,
1: that's pretty crazy. And if you can add a guy like that, I say, why not?
0: You know, one thing with Pierce and you know, James, it might just be Keenan Allen wanted to enjoy vacation a little bit. Hell, he might have been on Mark's bachelor party over the weekend. Maybe he just wanted to enjoy the month of August a little bit longer. Maybe the kids don't go back to school quite early out there, and he said, you know what, I don't want to join a training camp early. But my question for him, whenever we do chat with him, why now? Because if you look at him last year with the Chargers, he joined them in training camp. Yeah. August 5th, I believe, is when he signed with the Chargers. That's a couple weeks earlier. Was this, I'm going to milk every last penny out of the Colts? Did the Colts look at the last week and say, okay, at the start of training camp, we thought that Alec Pierce would be back within the first week or two. Now we're, what are they, 4 weeks, 3 weeks plus into training camp. Alec Pierce is not going to practice, it sounds like, in any of the 13. So the Pierce's injury situation has gotten worse. And if you watch practice for the last week or so, and James, I think you can vouch for the one in Foxborough. I can certainly vouch for all the ones here in Westfield. The wide receiver warts have shown up more and more. It is literally Josh Downs, Tyler Warren, or nobody for Daniel Jones. So, like, those two things have started to bubble to the surface. As much as Keenan Allen maybe have said, you know what? I'm good, guys. Call me 3 weeks out, and I've ramped it up my entire career, and I'll continue to do it here at the age of 34. Maybe that is the simple answer to it. But I don't think there's any denying, A, the Pierce timetable has lengthened since they originally thought it would at the start of camp. That's true. And my eyes tell you right now that Daniel Jones in the starting offense has struggled.
1: Yeah.
0: Has really struggled the past week. So those two factors I don't think could be completely ignored, whether anyone from the Colts organization wants to admit it or not.
1: If you're Josh Downs this morning, how do you feel?
0: That's a good angle I haven't thought of.
1: Serious question. Going to a contract year, you're thinking, okay, boy.
0: Yeah.
1: A.D. Mitchell, not here. Michael Pittman Jr., not here. I'm going to get a chance to boost my stock, as he said on our airwaves a while back in training camp, before he closes out the final year of his rookie deal, and then you go and sign this guy. So I'm not saying he's like super mad about it, but I definitely think Josh Downs probably in his head is thinking about, okay, what about my target share? What about my numbers? And that, to be clear, he's not a selfish player. I really thought he showed that last year, because there are many times where other receivers might be going off or complaining about their lack of a role or lack of production. But yeah, things have suddenly changed for him, I think, in a big way.
0: Yeah, you're like, hey, Keenan Allen, how many kids do you have? Do you want to enjoy that a little bit longer in the offseason?
1: Yeah.
0: I think four on the Allen family. The Rivers family still dunking on the Allens.
2: I'm saying he's not rivaling Phillip, is he?
0: Hey, we got Phil Rivers and Luke Bryan's son squaring off Saturday, Mark.
2: Maybe Keenan Allen will be in attendance.
0: You still hate Luke Bryan?
2: That song sucked, Kevin. Come on.
1: Oh, man. What song was this?
2: Oh,
0: remember when he played it last week?
2: No, he was out. He was out that day. That was Christian dialing up. I'll find it.
0: So Saturday on ESPN, James, it's Rivers, you know, Gunner Rivers.
1: Right.
0: St. Michael Catholic, is that what their team is? They play this team from Tennessee on ESPN. I think it's ESPN2 maybe, that has Luke Bryan's son as the starting quarterback.
1: Okay.
0: And I brought that up, and I mean, you would have thought I brought up Aaron Rodgers.
1: Dang. It's that bad, Mark?
0: Mark just,
2: I'm dialing it up now. I'll play
0: dunked it for all over Luke Bryan. You hate Thomas Rhett as much as you hate Luke Bryan?
1: And this is purely off of just the musical aspect.
0: Who was filling in? Who was Jeez. Was Nick agreeing with you, Mark?
2: Say it again.
0: Was Nick agreeing with you?
2: Yes, he was agreeing.
1: Danny, is that on. Bad?
2: Let me get through the YouTube ads.
1: It can't be that bad. Nothing is as bad as Vegemite, so.
0: Again, Colts nothing today. They'll be back out there coming up tomorrow and Thursday, 3 o'clock start times with the Atlanta Falcons each of the next 2 days, and we'll see if Keenan Allen is a participant in any of those practices here. So.

0: Mark, this is naming things.
1: Mark,
0: is,
1: you were singing that on hole 7 of the Bachelor Party over the weekend.
2: It sounds like
1: Let's
2: any
1: be
2: other
1: honest.
2: Country song to me.
0: That is literally listing like the country song, like.
1: Well, not everybody can be the McAfee
0: stereotypic
1: album.
0: Stereotypic thing. Well, jeez. I saw some reviews of that thing. Not great.
1: That song
0: stinks to high heaven.
2: Dang.
0: Drink, fish, coffee, camp. Come on. You're just listing. You're like naming a grocery list.
2: Is that not what you do when you do those things?
0: I don't know. You got to bring it a little stronger than that, Mr. Luke.
1: I think I'm kind of with James. I think that's a lot of country music lyrics right there. Yeah. You know? And all, if all of a sudden you were on a boat, you'd be jamming out to that thing.
0: That's like if you asked AI to make a generic country song, that'd be what that popped out.
1: That's not the lead into College Game Day in the second hour coming up.
0: No.
1: Here in
0: Jelly Rolls, I'm sure, got a new jam coming.
1: In a few weeks. Fever and Toronto Tempo tonight. They're going to play, 7 o'clock tip on ESPN. Our pregame coverage will begin at 6:30. I asked Tony East that question yesterday, James. To me right now, Minnesota, the Lynx, they're in a tier by themselves.
2: Yeah.
1: I'm putting the Fever atop a tier two. I get they're the four seed right now, but I think with how they've played lately, I think they're the top of tier two.
2: So give me your...
1: Got to put the Aces. Been there, done that.
2: Okay.
1: As much as Golden State hasn't been there, done that, and maybe it's because they have the Fever's number.
2: Their defense is amazing.
1: I know. I think I have to put Golden State there. Part of me kind of wants to put the Liberty, but still, I don't know if I'm going to go there. I might just leave it to those three.
2: I think that's fair. The Fever have played some of the best basketball in the WNBA over the last month or so, and they're a scary team right now. I don't think anybody really wants to see them because their offensive output is just really, really hard to match up with. I also think that they're a good matchup-based team for the Aces. I think that Aaliyah Boston really gives Asia Wilson a hard time whenever they're squaring off against each other. So, yeah, I don't hate that assessment at all. And I keep saying it, at least the last couple of shows, when we talk about MVP, Caitlin Clark needs to be mentioned. And if they catch the Aces in the standings, I know the betting odds are in favor of Asia Wilson, but some things need to start shifting. And I also want to give credit to Olivia Miles out in Minnesota. Got the Lynx to the number one seed right now, but the things we're seeing Caitlin Clark do are not normal. She just makes them look normal.
1: Yeah, I think it's very well said. Mark, are we back up and running our fantasy football league?
0: We're back, baby. 12-team league, PPR. I've signed up. I believe you at least have the link. I don't know if you've signed up yet. That leaves 10 spots available.
2: Oh, boy, it sounds like last year.
1: Oh, why don't you step in the league and see what my team name is?
0: Oh, boy. What's this going to be? Bryson's girlfriend or something like that?
1: We've got some spots to give away, don't we, over the coming days and weeks?
0: I believe so. Had a good time. Every year we've done this, it's always been fun. We usually do the draft live, which we can discuss that off air when we want to do it. But I assumed it would be the Tuesday before the season actually starts. So preseason is put to bed, and we're right around the corner from games actually counting. But we can figure that out as we go along.
1: Well, I'm feeling in a good mood here at the end of the 7 o'clock hour on this Tuesday morning. How about on the text line, 317-239-1070, if you'd like to participate in our show, Fantasy Football League. We'll do a live draft at 9 a.m., probably week of, right, Mark? We usually do that the week of.
0: Yeah, yeah, and so games start Wednesday this year.
1: Maybe that Tuesday or Wednesday.
0: Yeah.
1: We do our live draft in the 9 a.m. hour. We multitask a little bit here. What should the texter send in? Luke Bryan?
0: No, I wouldn't want to give that person a roster spot.
1: What do you want? How about, PCA?
0: I don't know what's in. That's right, Keenan Allen. Say Keenan Allen in that's all
1: a,
0: caps.
1: A lot more letters than I was going for.
0: It's fine.
1: Keenan Allen in all caps. That's
0: all
1: what
0: caps.
1: You want?
0: First one to do that.
1: Keenan Allen. A-N, James Boyd. K-E-E-N-A-N.
2: There you go.
1: Mr. Allen there. Keenan Allen in all caps for our fantasy football league. Did you venture to see my team name there?
0: I'm looking right now. Hold on. I was all of a sudden getting bombarded by text messages.
1: We'll chat a little Atlanta Falcons coming up. Daniel Flick going to join us at 8:30. Scott Docterman. College football right around the corner. The AP poll came out.
0: Oh, God, Kevin, really?
1: Yesterday. What?
0: I saw the name.
1: You see the acronym, too?
0: No.
1: Like the abbreviation.
2: Can you share with the class? Is it appropriate for these airwaves?
0: I don't see the abbreviation.
2: Oh, boy.
0: I see what you wrote up, though. You probably had a good laugh while you did that, too, while you clicked save.
3: I did. I did chuckle.
0: It's Mark's Backyard is what he's named it. Which could mean that's going a number of ways, actually.
2: That's pretty good.
3: Better than, like, Team Bowen or, you know, whatever the generic ESPN.
0: I know, mine's currently, like, Mark's Magnificent Team. It's like, we'll change
3: they
0: that.
3: They asked for the abbreviation for your team, you know, pop that up on the box score or whatever. Oh, three letters.
2: You just put, like, well, go ahead.
3: I just put poo.
0: It's fitting.
2: I was gonna guess poop, but yeah, three letters, poo works.
3: I just went with poo.
0: You better hope your team is pretty good, otherwise that acronym's gonna be
3: I'm like, boy, if I'm gonna be the one dressing up as the hungry, hungry caterpillar
2: eating
3: all the food.
2: You yourself up here.
0: I saw another one, we were talking about it yesterday, but I saw another one where a dude had to enter in his own, like, town's parade and put his own float up, and he had to sit there and said, my team sucks. And he had to go down the flight, like, throwing, waving candy. All that stuff.
3: I did see that. The Keenan Allens are pouring into the text line. Mark will pick one out. We'll give away one spot in the league coming up each day for the next week or so. That is the newest member of the Colts. Much more on Keenan Allen on the other side. It is the Fan Morning Show. It looks to be a beautiful Tuesday. Thank the Lord here in Indy.
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1: Boy, tons of responses on the text line for a spot in our fantasy football league. And Mark, did I see Katie, our defending champ, reached out?
2: I saw, yeah, I got to dig through the mountain of text responses we got, but I believe the defending champ should get a spot.
1: James Boyd, you got to have the defending champ back, right?
3: Got to. You're the champ until you're dethroned.
1: So, Katie, welcome back. Mark will pick another person.
2: Everyone wants to be in my backyard. That's what I've decided. That seems to be the reason.
4: Easy now. Easy
2: grab a
4: now.
2: Chair. Watch your feet. Let's enjoy ourselves.
1: Grab a chair that makes sure you're very high up in the air, to say the least, in that one. We'll give away some spots in the Fantasy Football League coming up each of the next couple of weeks. I was trying to transition from that to Keenan Allen. I don't know how to.
3: Let's just...
1: Your wide receiver core was looking like Mark's backyard, and maybe this makes you
2: the wide receiver room kind of stunk, and now Keenan Allen, you know, is being the nice spray hose that's washing some of that stink away.
1: He's the candle I used to buy my mom for Christmas every year.
2: The Yankee candle, Beth, wherever you go for your candles.
1: the cookie dough.
2: Oh.
1: That was my favorite. I wanted to buy that each year for my mom.
2: I got one that's like a coffee bean right now. Outstanding.
1: Well,
2: Ashley's like, you making coffee in there? I'm like, no. Something's getting roasted.
1: James, you and I have had these in the hopper for quite some time. Late last night, one-year deal, just north of $8 million, right? Incentive-laden, to be clear.
3: Yes, I just got confirmation myself on that. So per sources, up to $8.32 million.
1: Let's start with the good about this. He has been one of the most dependable, consistent wide receivers, I would argue, in NFL history. Even into his 30s. Like, there hasn't been a drop-off into his 30s. He left the Chargers. He went to the Bears for a year. He still was super dependable, super reliable there. We're talking production that was very similar to Michael Pittman Jr., frankly, from last season. Great on third down. You dropped the nickname earlier?
3: Third and Keenan.
1: So you talk about find a way. You talk about making plays, you know, when the game's on the line. That aspect of him. Obviously, he has history with Shane Steichen. Steichen thinks super highly of him, especially in like a more of an intellectual standpoint. So I think that should fit very well with Daniel Jones and Shane Steichen. And lastly, I would add this to James. His signing comes at a time where I think we've seen the worst stretch for the starting offense here in camp. I think the warts of that group were starting to show. I think the production from guys not named Josh Downs and Tyler Warren was glaring. The lack of production, to be very clear. So I almost find it fitting in that sense. Some might point to Alec Pierce injury, which we can get to in a second, but it almost seems like Keenan Allen was sitting in the stands at Westfield, or at least his agent was like, now might be a good time to dial up Chris Ballard because I just watched a 4-of-11 day where Daniel Jones threw two interceptions and his four completions were all to Tyler Warren and Josh Downs.
3: Yeah, I think that's probably the best way to look at it. And also, I get that he's older, but he probably was trying to figure out, okay, how much money can I ask for? What's a reasonable amount? We don't know what the base salary is quite yet, but we know what the incentives could be. Again, that could be up to $8.32 million, which is a nice piece of change for a guy who is in that age bracket. So, again, I keep saying it makes sense from the standpoint of you need depth in your receiver room. You probably want more experience in production. He gives you all of those things. He falls off a cliff this year and doesn't produce. So what? At least took a swing on him.
1: Yeah, I think your real gripe would be earlier in the offseason. Like, if you look at the list right now, James, go back to the three wide receivers they worked out over the weekend. Josh Reynolds, Tre'Quan Smith, Equanimeous St. Brown.
3: And all those guys have how many catches combined over the last few years?
1: I was going to say,
3: I don't even know if it's 10.
1: You have comparable NFL production here recently.
3: Yeah, and he's not joking. Like, they haven't caught a pass, some of those guys, in a couple of years.
1: Right.
3: In an NFL game.
1: Whereas Allen, again, I mean, his numbers last year are similar to Michael Pittman Jr. I see some people asking about injuries. I mean, last year he played every game. Mark, with your Bears, he played every game but two. I mean, I get you have a little bit before that, but, you know, you don't have a ton of injury history here recently with him.
2: He's been very dependable.
1: Yeah, so I don't know if I'd go there. I'd say just more in general. Father time being father time. And I could throw out the stat again, James, but it's super rare to see guys even Allen's age producing in the NFL.
3: Yeah, I'm looking at it here. So he has 9 straight seasons of at least 65 receptions, 700 receiving yards, and 4 touchdowns. That's pretty good production. Like his down year last year, 777 receiving yards on 81 receptions for 4 touchdowns.
1: That's stupid consistency, to be honest with you. I mean, that is very rare. Rare air, if I could quote the great late Jim Irsay.
3: Now, he's not going to stretch the field. He's going to move the chains, but not stretch the field. Last year, he averaged 9.6 yards per reception, which is kind of low for a receiver.
1: I believe a career low for him, too.
3: Yes, but at the same time, would you rather have him doing something other than, I guess, standing pat and sitting on your hands and doing nothing as a team?
1: Yeah, a few gripes or a few questions. Again, building off that point, is he too similar to Josh Downs in that aspect of the receiver game? Now, with a healthy Alec Pierce, I think that's a compliment that you would like, but he's done a lot of damage out of the slot. And so I think that is a question that you would have. You know, he is joining the Colts about 2 weeks later than he joined the Chargers last year. You know, is there anything on that front? And that kind of gets into my next point, James. How much of any is this Alec Pierce related?
3: Yeah.
1: Because if we look at what has changed since the start of training camp, again, go back to what the question we asked Nathan Brown yesterday. Do you feel better, worse, or the same about the wide receiver group compared to where you were on opening day of camp? And if we go back to opening day of camp, James, Chris Ballard's words said Alec Pierce will be out 1 week to 2 weeks.
3: And that was great news at the time.
1: That has not happened.
3: No.
1: Alec Pierce, in all likelihood, will miss all 13 practices at training camp. His absence will be approaching 4 weeks by the time everything gets done. So that has changed. The other thing that's changed, I thought early in camp, remember, like Nick Westbrook-Ikhine had that nice opening week. Mm-hmm. There were a couple days in there where I thought Ashton Doolin had a couple of nice days. I haven't seen that again in the last week. And so those are two things I'd put in the what has been different about the wide receiver group from the start of camp to now as we sit here on Tuesday, August 18th. One is the Pierce timetable has gotten longer, and any hope you had of this wide receiver group surprising, contributing, a guy stepping up, I don't think I can say that. So I am curious, and we probably won't get an honest answer of that, but I'm curious how much, even Deion Burks, if you're holding out hope for the 7th-round pick at Oklahoma, I'd question if Deion Burks should even be on the roster right now.
3: Yeah, I don't think I had him making the cut on my projection, mainly because I just haven't seen enough from him from a pass-catching standpoint to make him more valuable from a special teams point standpoint than other guys. Like, I'd probably trust Anthony Gould more than him. I trust Colbin Owen more than him when it comes to special team stuff. And yeah, again, if we're having debates about that, why not bring in Thurden Keenan?
1: Thurden Keenan just sounds good.
3: That's a good nickname. Like, I'm not always a fan of every nickname. I think that some are just like, could have been a little more creative, but that one I like. And I think the Colts will like it too if he actually lives up to it this season. But again, I go back to give Josh Downs a camera and a mic this morning. Mic him up for Wednesday's practice, please.
4: He's not loving this, is what you're saying?
3: He probably isn't. He's going to be a professional. To be clear, I will give him credit. The man had a career low in receiving yards last year because of the arrival of Tyler Warren, and he never made it a big deal. But he also told us, and he has told us repeatedly throughout the offseason, this year I'm going to get more opportunity. Pittman isn't here anymore. A.D. Mitchell isn't here anymore. Then they bring in a guy who has more receptions, touchdowns, and yards than your entire receiver room combined.
1: This question was from Matt, and Matt was referencing, Mark, I don't know if you caught this yesterday, because I know, you know, when we walk in studio, we do hear the previous show playing before us. And did you hear them have that conversation about teams that are all in for this year?
2: Yeah.
1: And they mentioned the Colts as an all-in team. Matt goes, did you hear the ESPN show on prior to you? They said the Colts are the only team that made all-in moves and has a 0% chance to win the Super Bowl.
3: Jeez.
1: you know, nationally, first off, I think it's really hard to keep a decent pulse on all 32 teams. I've always thought that'd be a difficult thing to do from a national standpoint. So I guess I'm giving these people an out. But I guess I struggled to be like, did the Colts really go all in this offseason? I mean, I understand they like paid their quarterback a lot of money and they don't have a first round pick. And I guess they are older, maybe in some spots of the roster, but like, I don't think I would call it all in.
2: You call that pass rusher all in?
1: Right.
2: Effort? I wouldn't.
1: Yeah. I mean, and they have sat on a good amount of cap space here. Like, you know, and again, the Keenan Allen signing, I don't know if all of a sudden it's like, oh, that's an all in move. And when I hear the phrase all in, like when Jim Mersey said that, like the chips are all in, I want to say that was, I could be wrong on this, but I thought that was prior to maybe the 2020 playoff season. Like,
5: all chips in, period.
1: Period. I always forgot about the period part. When I hear that, that to me is like a team has just made a long playoff run, or a team has been a playoff team and they had an early exit. You know, I'd qualify, honestly, the Pacers as much more of an all-in team when you look at the trade for Zubats, when you look at where they are from a luxury tax standpoint. Like, that to me is all-in. And again, the Pacers have recent playoff pedigree that is incredible compared to the Colts. I mean, the Colts haven't made the playoffs in 5 years. So I guess I kind of struggle with the old all-in phrase.
3: Yeah, I think that might be the semantics that keeps tripping you up, and rightfully so, because I don't know how we can view this as being all in when so much has changed. And
1: they just have sat on so much cap.
2: Is it the Sauce Gardner trade from a national perspective where they're like, well, they get by way
3: that's
2: two first-round picks?
3: Yeah.
1: I think it's that and probably the Daniel Jones. You know, when you combine both of those.
3: Yeah. And then you give your up-and-coming receiver a $100 million contract. Like, if we go back to the start of the offseason, they really did, from a national perspective, at least start off that way of being all in, because it was like, we're going to put the transition tag on Jones so you can't leave. We're going to lock Pierce up right away so he doesn't leave. And then we were all like, okay, they're cooking with gas. And then the gas kind of went away a little bit and we got the electric stove. Although I have an electric stove, and I must say, I do have an electric stove.
1: Oh boy, when they call you and they're like, you got gas or electric? Oh my God, jeez. Shows you how much I know.
3: Yeah. I mean,
1: whatever gets the Dino Nuggets to Christmas.
3: Exactly.
1: That's all James Boyd cares about.
3: You know, but I tend to think, okay, gas, flame, no flame, electric.
1: One thing, too, on the, now you got me hungry for Dino Nuggets and I lost my train of thought.
3: Oh, it's fine. It happens.
1: What the hell were we talking about?
3: Keenan Allen, brother.
2: Thomas Rhett.
3: I mean, come on now. The biggest signing.
1: I could die a happy man.
3: Oh, boy.
2: Yikes.
1: Who'd you pick for the fantasy league, Mark? Saw a lot of people agreeing with you on the country.
2: I don't think he's written back yet. Let's see. I'm still waiting. Katie, I've sent her a follow-up. Greg is the guy who got it. He has not written an email back to you. Know.
1: Are you going
2: to
1: give Greg a time?
2: End of showtime.
1: Oh, okay. Look at that.
3: On the clock.
1: Mark Dykton dropping the hammer there. When I hear all in, James, I remember now. Before last night,
3: oh boy,
1: their most notable free agent signing was Arden Key.
3: Okay.
1: I can't call any team all in. The list of Arden Key, Nick Westbrook-Ikhine, Michael Clemens, and Akeem Davis-Gaither. Am I missing anybody here? Like, I can't call that all in. That isn't Jim Mersey standing by the plane, all chips in, period.
3: Yeah.
1: You know, like, okay, now if all of a sudden Trey Hendrickson, boom, and you had done some other stuff, yeah, okay. You know, maybe I can listen to a little bit of that, but yeah, I can't reference that. And to Mark's point, I do think the Sauce Gardner trade plays into this so much. Little nerd thing, curious if the Keenan Allen move all of a sudden makes Ashton Doolin more of a special teamer.
3: Ooh. I don't hate that idea.
1: So now Doolin goes back to being primarily a gunner.
3: I don't
1: primarily
3: hate
1: being a return man.
3: And then selfishly, I probably keep Westbrook-Ikhine at that point.
1: So now you're keeping Westbrook-Ikhine and Treadwell, and you're cutting Anthony Gould, Deion Burks, and Coleman Owen?
3: No, I'm keeping Westbrook-Ikhine over Treadwell.
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1: Josh Downs back there, but
3: again, that's break in case of emergency. Break glass, like, in case of emergency.
1: Yeah. 3 minutes ago in a game too, you just need a guy to fair catch the ball, you know, something like that,
3: yeah,
1: sort of thing there. So again, that was a thought I've had with that move from last night. Atlanta Falcons, they're in town coming up mañana. That is Kevin Stefanski. Tua, Michael Penix still has yet to advance to 11-on-11. It sounds like the Colts will do some 7-on-7 work with the Falcons each of the next 2 days. So Michael Penix will get that in. But if you're an IU fan looking for Michael Penix and are out there in Westfield, a little bit of an update on that. But we'll chat with Daniel Flick from the Atlanta Journal-Constitution.
3: Also an IU grad.
1: Shout out to the Indiana Daily student and Mr. Flick there. He'll join us coming up at 8:30. Scott Docterman talking college football at 9 o'clock. The AP poll is out. We'll share the results of that and much, much more in this Morning Checkdown.
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4: Mark, feel free to do a little dancing based off what your Northsiders did last night.
2: Oh, okay. No problem there. Yeah, PCA taking us home to victory land.
7: Fly ball. That's to right. That's back. Walks it off in the 10th, and the Cubs knock out the Sox in 10.
2: I don't understand for the life of me why the White Sox were pitching to him. I don't know why. You had a base open in extras. Wouldn't you just walk him to first? What's the harm there? Instead, sitting with an L.
1: And correct me if I'm wrong, weren't the Cubs down late in that one, Mark?
2: Yeah, they were down late. They rallied and then tied it to send it to extras. White Sox had bases loaded in extras.
1: One in the ninth, right, to tie it?
2: Yes. White Sox had bases loaded in extras, couldn't get it done, and then PCA went to the plate with the man on second, and he smoked it to the right field.
1: 30-30 season right there for Pete Crow Armstrong as he strengthens an MVP type of candidacy. Reds split with the Cardinals. Kind of a quiet Monday in Major League Baseball outside of that. Indianapolis Indians home here this week and next. Actually, back-to-back homestands for the Indians. Tonight, it is the Fever. It is the Tempo. That is Toronto, north of the border. The Fever, a big old favorite. And I said the Tempo stink, and I feel like there's some merit for that. They have not won a game since July 12th. Where were you on

0: July 12th.
1: I'm trying to think, where was I on July 12th? Was I out of town? I might have been. But yeah, nevertheless, this should be a standings game for the Fever. You're looking at trying to get to that number three seed. Got a chance to gain some more ground tonight. If you pick up, I think, their fifth straight win, they've won 9 of their last 11 overall. So they're rolling right now. And as I keep saying, Caitlin Clark, MVP candidacy, it's getting real.
2: Heavy favorite, close to about 10 points for the Fever tonight. That is ESPN, along with, of course, our airwaves, where you can find John Nolan, Bria Goss, and McTidro. I'll have your pregame coverage coming up at 6:30. Braden Smith, that two-way contract official with the Pacers. So I would assume a good amount of Noblesville boom time for him, but also is eligible to play quite a few games of the big league squad as well. That means the Pacers will keep their 15th roster spot open to start the season. I think that is a very smart move for flexibility purposes. Never know how injuries can unfold. Hell, the 1 year where they lost, what, James Wiseman and Isaiah Jackson, like, in the first week of the season.
1: Yeah.
2: So you just never know. So I think it's smart to have a flexible 15th roster spot. What else we got? Colts again off today, and then 3 o'clock start times each of the next 2 days. What's on your mind for joint practices, James, outside of will Keenan Allen participate or not?
1: Yeah, that's definitely number one on the list. I would just say, how does the offense look going up against another team? Because unlike having to get the reports from me and others, Kevin, you'll be able to see yourself, okay, are these other receivers producing at all when they get in these team settings? Because that just hasn't really been the case, at least in the few sample sizes we've gotten against other opponents and even against themselves over the last couple of practices. So can you find some sort of offensive rhythm there and just other answers to the test that aren't Josh Downs or Tyler Warren?
2: Drake London versus Sauce Gardner, I think, will be one that Sauce Gardner will circle on the calendar.
1: Well, you know, as soon as Sauce slips or something like that, it's going to go viral. That seems to happen very often with him. And boy, you live that cornerback life, KB, and you are just ripe for those moments. You could have 59 great plays in a game, and that 60th play could get you.
2: Yeah, it's very well said. We can maybe get more into this later in the show or even tomorrow, but I'm a little concerned on the Mooney Ward front. It's now a week plus with a back issue. We did not see him out at practice at all Saturday or Sunday. And I'm nervous on multiple fronts. A, unfortunately, Javarius Ward's recent history of wanting to play in the NFL or debating possibly retiring from the NFL. B, the cornerback position, I think, is beyond critical for this upcoming season. And then, you know, I still have skepticism about the pass rush. I still haven't seen enough in the edge pass rush. And yeah, I think in order for that group to be potentially potent, you need your corners to be locking them up. That's one that's a little bit more front burner for me here as we close out camp up in Westfield. Yesterday announced by Live Golf, they're going to be in Westfield, Chatham Hills, the location for that, coming up Thursday, Friday, Saturday, Sunday. They've announced that the concerts that were scheduled to happen have been canceled. This was Thomas Rhett, greater than Luke Bryan.
3: No, he doesn't have that horse crap song, so yeah, I would say so.
2: Low bar is what you're saying for that. And then Disco Lines, not familiar with them at all. They were supposed to be playing on Saturday. They both have been, I guess, taken off the scheduled performance list here for the weekend. So for those that have not followed the Live Golf saga here over the past few months, Live Golf as we know it is about to end. They actually canceled their team event in Michigan for next week. There's been plenty of questions about, will this weekend even happen here in Westfield? And it sounds like it will be the swan song for Live Golf as we know it.
3: Which, if they need a concert, they just need like a single trumpet, don't they? As Bryson tees off and shanks it into the woods.
2: Well, I hope those woods don't have high heather.
1: I was going to say, are we keeping the grass high?
2: Bryson the elephant stomping around in there.
3: I thought you'd appreciate that.
1: I still can't believe.
2: Boy, Mark, I was wondering where you were going with that.
1: Man, I still can't believe he thought he would get away with that. Like, you know there's a camera, right? We can see you.
2: Well, did you see Bryson's pictures from homegirl in the old weight room?
3: I was gonna say, he's also got his face on a punching bag, so he's not really clear thinking.
0: I don't know if that's the only place he has his face, to be honest with you. I don't know if that's a smooth transition or not from there.
1: Woo! I want to say, Mark ain't going to be the only one going to an HR meeting.
0: That wasn't me. That was Mark. I'm gonna get AI took over my voice.
1: I'm going to get a gold star for being the one person on the morning show who is appropriate.
0: Did I hear Caleb Zuber was at the Cincinnati Open? Is this what I'm seeing on my TV right now?
1: He did. He's a big tennis fan.
0: I know that's always been kind of on a local sports bucket list for some people. They get some great stars down there in the Cincinnati Open as they get ready for the U.S. Open. They're coming up later this month. I see the Williams sisters playing together here as I believe an injury took them out of the Wimbledon doubles action. Atlanta Falcons in town Wednesday, Thursday. Daniel Flick to talk more about what should we expect from the Falcons. Keenan Allen is a Colt. Much more on all of it here on the other side. Fan Morning Show.
4: Today's forecast from the Fox 59 Weather Authority.
5: Today, we're finally going to see sunshine and dry conditions across central Indiana. We'll reach a high near 82 degrees this afternoon. Increasing clouds tonight and more humid with lows in the mid-60s. I am Fox 59 meteorologist Amber Hardwick for the Fed.
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0: Keenan Allen. We'll see the official nature to that. Colts are off today, but the reports late last night, 1 year incentive-laden deal just north of $8 million. And will he practice when the Atlanta Falcons come into town tomorrow and Thursday? Much more on that opponent and the Falcons. Let's head to the hotline and the Zoom action right now. Daniel Flick joining us here. This is IDS legend. Is this Indiana Daily student legend Daniel Flick on the ones and twos? Let's go. Daniel, can you hear us on this Tuesday morning?
1: Daniel appears to be a little frozen.
0: He looks good. AirPods are in.
1: Yeah, I know. Well, in the meantime.
0: Shocking, the Zoom isn't working at 8:30.
2: Is he muted? He might be muted.
1: I don't know if he's muted, but he's just not moving on the screen there, Mark. So apologize for technical difficulties on that. We'll try to get him here quickly, but nevertheless, I do think this joint practices that are coming up, Kevin, are important for this Colts group. And another evaluation point here, the final evaluation point in training camp.
0: Yeah, the Falcons, they got smoked in their preseason opener by Denver. Tua was struggling. Again, Michael Penix still not yet cleared for 11 on 11. Daniel, do you got us?
3: Yeah, guys, you got it.
0: Let's just reset via the phone, if you don't mind, here on this Tuesday morning. So, again, they got smoked in the preseason over. Kevin Stefanski, their new head coach. I've always felt this about the Falcons, though. I feel like they've got a lot of individual talent. You know, Bijan Robinson and Drake London and, you know, Jesse Bates on defense. A.J. Terrell is really one of the better corners in the entire NFL. I know James Pierce has been suspended for the first, I think it's 8 games of the season. But, you know, James, I go back to that game in Germany last year. I thought their pass rush really got to Matt Ryan. Or got to Matt Ryan. Got to Daniel Jones.
1: Boy, you were having a morning.
0: In that game there. So, Atlanta's got some talent. They just, I mean, hell, they're kind of like the Colts. They haven't been able to get in the playoffs in several years now. And they're in a

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1: They're planning on running their one for a good majority of the practice. So a lot of good on good, which will be fun to watch.
2: Yeah, the Colts have done a decent amount of 7-on-7, so it won't be that foreign for them.
1: Okay.
2: A Colts aspect of it. But, yeah, obviously Michael Penix, a lot of eyes will be on him. Again, Daniel Flick, IDS legend, if I remember correctly, did some great work down in Bloomington. He's with us here on the hotline. Daniel, I think the thing I'm most impressed right now is you guys chart these quarterbacks. Like, we chart them completions and incompletions. Mm-hmm. Are you charting them on what levels of the field they're throwing the football? How are you doing that?
1: So we have a very cool data guy at the AJC. His name's Rahul, proud Georgia Tech alum. So he basically created this chart where we have like levels, where if it's 1 to 9 yards, it's 10 to 19, and it's 20 plus. And then there's a handoff option. There's a screen option. It's a really cool tool. And I found that it helps me lock in more at practice. I've found that it helps, our readers kind of understand a little bit more. And kind of the origin of the idea was, Atlanta's quarterbacks coach brought this up back in June, that they care about completion rate, yes, but that if you're completing like 80% of your passes, but they're all underneath, that it's really not that important. So I was trying to understand a little bit of, okay, who's being more aggressive? Who's actually trying to really push the ball, right? And so it kind of originated out of my own curiosity, but it's been fun, man. It's been really neat to have, and it's absolutely brought a lot of value, I think, to our coverage.
3: What a sicko.
2: I thought it was he's outstanding.
4: A sicko. It's sicko, but you know how people eat up training camp content,
2: yes.
4: Man. Daniel, I need to have a word with you the next couple of days about how to incorporate this here in Indy. Okay, strengths and weaknesses. A position or two of strength for the Falcons and a position or two of weakness, and let's remove quarterback from the conversation.
1: Yeah, I think strength-wise, their back end is really good, if healthy. It should be pretty healthy. We haven't seen Jesse Bates in a team period in 2 weeks now. He's got like a small back injury, but he returned yesterday to individuals. So if they're at complete strength, I mean, they've got, of the 11 cornerbacks on their roster, 8 have played at least 3 years in the NFL. So very experienced group, very proven group. And then, with Watts and Hughes and Terrell and Bates, you got a lot of good NFL guys back there who played a lot of ball and really talented group. So I think cornerback and the whole back end in general is pretty strong. Weakness, their pass rush group is rough. They actually had a franchise record in sacks last year, and they return about a little bit over half of that if you include James Pearson. If you exclude him, it's about 20 out of like the almost 60 sacks they had last year. So pretty new group that's ravaged a little bit with James being out, and then Walker, he got hurt early August. He'll be out whole year as well. So they're kind of in a bit of a tough spot of the edge group right now. They're trying to add help on the outside, so that might even happen this week too. But I'd say their edge group is probably it'll probably be a pretty good week for the Colts offensive tackles, if I had to guess.
3: Again, that's the voice of Daniel Flick. He covers the Falcons for the Atlanta Journal-Constitution. Also, as Kevin has pointed out, he's an IDS legend, as they say. Daniel, can you maybe explain your journey to covering NFL team? Like, how recently did you graduate from IU, and how grateful are you for the opportunity?
1: Yeah, extremely grateful, extremely blessed, James. I live the absolute dream every day. So I was around Atlanta a good bit in the 2024 season. So I did the entire off-season program and 8 games with SI. I was covering IU basketball and IU football. And then on weekends, I'd travel to go cover the NFL. It was a really fun time. And I don't know how I passed my classes at IU, but it was awesome. But no, and so then last year, covered IU the entire year, which is really neat to be able to enjoy that run my last year in Bloomington. And it was great. And then so I graduated from Indiana May 9th. I moved to Georgia May 10th, and I started at the AJC May 11th. So it all happened extremely fast. But you know what? A lot of my roommates were like Kelly kids who graduated and, you know, had like a handful of months off and got to start in like August.

0: So I'm like, man, this don't feel like work, dude. So I'm completely fine to start right away. So it was a whirlwind, and the break between OTAs, mini camp, and training camp was very much appreciated. But no, it's awesome. And I think it's really neat too, because, you know, I'm only 22, but it's like, I don't feel like I get looked down on or treated weird around here. And everybody here is incredibly kind and welcoming and just really having a blast, man.
1: Daniel, the thing you miss about Bloomington the most?
0: The food. Buffalo Louie's. I'm actually going to go back on Friday. I'm going straight to the restaurants. I miss playing pickup basketball. I miss intramural sports, all that stuff, man. Obviously, my friends have, you know.
1: Food, pickup basketball, too, then friends. Really, I couldn't agree with that order more. Food, pickup basketball, then friends. James Boyd endorses that. There's no way you don't endorse that.
2: Yeah,
3: I was going to say.
2: I am a Buffalo Louis fan. You know, I've been a few times now, and I will definitely co-sign.
0: Oh, dude, I'm going back Friday. I'm doing that. There's a barbecue spot there called Smokin' Jack's Rib Shack. I will gladly shout them out for some free pub. It is never busy, and it is incredible barbecue. Co-sign from a Southerner. It is awesome barbecue.
3: That is a big co-sign.
0: Big pink building. Big pink building. Massive pig out front. Awesome vibes.
1: That is great. Daniel Flick right here on the hotline. Again, the Atlanta Journal-Constitution. He'll be in town for the joint practices. In all seriousness, man, congrats. That is a hell of a first job right out of college. I came across your work quite often down there, and you did outstanding.
2: Didn't learn anything from Kevin, so you're golden.
1: I was going to say, he didn't have me. I'm sure as hell he didn't learn anything from Mike Wells, so Lord knows he was on a good track here. Daniel, congrats, man, and we'll see you up there tomorrow.
0: Really appreciate you guys. Happy to hop on, whatever.
1: Daniel Flick right there. Colts, Falcons, Kevin Stefanski. That was the Kevin he was referencing a couple times there.
2: Smoking Jacks. Okay. That's where I got to go. Have you been there?
1: No, I haven't.
2: All right, well, next time I come speak to your class, I'm going to Smoking Jacks.
1: Now I'm trying to picture it, you know, because I'm all about just trying to get the free parking when I'm down there to teach and then just walk to class and walk back to my car and head on out.
2: All right, I might be getting into the weeds a little bit, but they don't give you a parking pass?
1: No.
2: I didn't know that.
1: No.
2: I thought you taught at the school. You just got a little pass to throw in the windshield.
4: So like, you know, he roots for Notre Dame. Like, this jackass.
2: Okay, so you're
4: pass.
2: Saying other people might be able to get that, but not this, you know, traitor.
3: 10 Power 4 schools on Notre Dame's schedule.
2: Show me. Don't do this. You're going to have people on our YouTube chat and the text line just going nuts.
3: You guys want to show me these SEC and Big Ten schedules? Gosh. Those 10 Power 4 schools?
4: Kurt Cignetti is going to fight you. He was ready to fight Notre Dame.
2: We can hit
4: a
2: break here before everyone turns us off.
3: Mark, I think the chances of Kurt Cignetti coming on the show again are probably long and gone, right?
4: Yeah.
3: By the way, aren't we talking like that? Don't we air their games? Aren't we partners with them?
4: Uh-huh. Mm-hmm.
3: Right.
2: I'll give him a call and get to the bottom of this.
3: Yeah, I'm sure. Yeah,
2: exactly. Rising king of all media.
3: Barry Odom this week, Mark. Did I hear that?
4: That's the plan. Thursday.
1: The Purdue head football coach is going to join us coming up on Thursday.
2: Purdue can come on our show, but not IU, huh?
1: Mm-hmm. Much more on Keenan Allen joining the Colts. If you missed that late last night, we'll hit on it next. Fan Morning Show here on a beautiful...
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30: Hey, JMV, later on this afternoon at 3, we have you covered. Rick Venturi returns. You don't want to miss that. Greg Rakestraw, Charles Arbuckle, and more. 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
32: Chat a little college football with Scott Docterman. Coming up here at 9 o'clock, AP poll coming out yesterday. We're only about 2.5 weeks away from things getting started here on the college football scene. Keenan Allen, Cal? Is that right for Keenan Allen?
2: Where he went to school?
32: I'm trying to think where he went to college. Strikes me as a smart individual. Isn't Cal known to be?
2: He did play at Cal.
32: Third-round pick in 2013. Shane Steichen, ample history with Keenan Allen. And late last night, one-year deal, incentive laden, reportedly just north of $8 million. That is a notable contract, for sure, if he reaches, obviously, all of that. But James's production is what stands out the most. His consistent production is what stands out the most.
2: Absolutely. 9 straight years with at least 65 receptions, 700 receiving yards, and 4 touchdowns. So even old Keenan Allen still gets it done. And what's crazy is he's had 3 straight seasons with more than 120 targets. So he's on the field, he gets fed.
32: Your biggest question with this signing is what?
2: A, does Father Time finally kick in? As you pointed out earlier, who is the one receiver, age 34 or older, to have done what recently?
32: Yeah, in the last 3 years of the NFL, Adam Thielen is the only wideout 34 older to have 200 yards in an entire season. Which, and again, 17 games equaling 200 yards is
2: minuscule.
32: Not many. Yes, correct.
2: So you're asking for Allen to stave off Father Time for a little bit longer. And then also, I'm curious to see how he's utilized perhaps differently or in conjunction with Josh Downs, Tyler Warren. They have some overlapping skills there when it comes to some of the short and intermediate stuff, especially when it comes to Josh Downs. So that's where I want to see the ingenuity of Shane Steichen.
32: Yeah, I'm curious if any of this is Alec Pierce health related. Now, to be very clear, Keenan Allen's skill set is not Alec Pierce. It has never been, you know, a deep ball,
2: no,
32: you know, take the top off guy. But, you know, what has changed since the start of camp? Well, the Alec Pierce timetable is lengthened, right? I mean, like, I don't think we're talking about this maybe enough of, like, Chris Bauer thought 1 to 2 weeks. It's now north of 3 weeks. So say what you will about PRP this and PRP that and, you know, this and that and all the weirdness that we went through last week. In Chris Ballard's eyes, the timetable has nearly doubled.
2: Yeah.
32: And we still don't know when he will return to practice. So is this anything? Because if you look at the resumes of the wide receivers that are available right now, I mean, I guess you go Tyreek Hill, you know, maybe Brandon Cooks. I mean, Keenan Allen is probably the best out there.
2: Right.
32: I mean, hell, look at the guys the Colts worked out this weekend.
2: Yeah, but your criticism, which I think is fair, was if there is a criticism, you should have done something earlier.
32: Yeah, you can go back to earlier
2: options on the table for a wide receiver, a la Deebo Samuel, a la Stephon Diggs.
32: Yeah, I know a lot of people brought up Juwan Jennings earlier in the offseason. He was kind of a popular name.
2: I think that he's actually a pretty good player.
32: Right. You know, he's a popular name. I think some people brought up it. You know, should you have drafted a wideout earlier than pick 254? You know, I think that is probably a question that could have been asked. I remember when I did my positional mock draft, I think I had a wide receiver going a little bit earlier than that. Of course, you know, banking on a wide receiver to all of a sudden walk in and give you something from day one, a rookie wide receiver. That would be a question there. But, I mean, yeah, the one constant with Allen is he is a guy, I keep on using the phrase, he falls out of bed and produces. And that is a very impressive trait that he has into his 30s. You know, again, he spent all this time with the Chargers, and then he leaves the Chargers and goes to the Bears. Mark, that was Caleb Williams' rookie year?
0: Yes.
32: So think about that. He goes to the Bears, new place, rookie quarterback, and what does he do? Has virtually the same exact production he had throughout his career in San Diego and L.A. Then last year, he goes back to the Chargers and does the same exact thing. Now, I get it. Justin Herbert's a very good quarterback, but still. You know, one little question I would have is he has done a lot of work out of the slot.
2: Yeah.
32: That's heavy Josh Downs, even a little bit of Tyler Warren. So, in a way, James, he's similar to Michael Pittman Jr. in that he's a underneath target. You know, he had his career low in yards per catch last season. He's an underneath guy. Part of me thinks the Colts kind of have that in Downs,
2: right?
32: Warren, a little bit there. So again, that would be a question I would have, but I mean, production, cerebral nature to his game, given everybody that's out there, I mean, it's hard to argue against any of that.
1: We've got another veteran that could be heading out to Westfield right now. Did you see the news just coming out?
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1: Za'Darius Smith coming out of retirement to join the Falcons. So he might be out there with Keenan Allen.
32: How many people in their car are like, Mark, I thought you meant a Colts acquisition.
1: No. The Falcons will be out there. What are you talking about? Breaking news. We rarely get breaking news. We get breaking news and someone's going to be out in Indy. I'm gonna break it.
0: There's part of me that thought you were about to tease it for the next break. Can you imagine if you were to tease that for the next break?
1: And it's big news, signing? Boys. You don't want to go anywhere. Don't drop the kids off late to school.
2: Do we actually see Allen practice in Westfield? I don't think so.
0: Yeah, part of me thinks no.
1: He'll be out there at least, though. Just probably not in probably in sweats.
2: Yeah, which is fine. I mean, he doesn't have to prove anything. He doesn't have to earn a spot. He's earned it over his decade-plus career now in the NFL.
0: I'm still, to your point, Mark, about an edge rusher going to the Falcons. I'm still a little concerned about that group.
1: Yeah, it's gone unaddressed for the most part.
0: Yeah, and I know I brought this up earlier in the offseason, but if you look at the production of that group and how many games they've played, it's a bit jarring. Arden Key, starter, 30 sacks, 116 games played. That's what, one sack every fourth game? Latu, 12 sacks, 33 games played. Michael Clemens, James, I'd probably call Michael Clemens maybe the first defensive lineman off the bench.
2: Right. Yeah. Now.
0: I think he's ahead of Jalen Tuimoloau.
2: Yes, I think that he's actually flashed a little bit. I just haven't seen really anything from Tuimoloau.
0: 8 sacks for Clemens in 65 career games. That's one in about every 8th game. And Tuimoloau, 0 in his rookie season. So I just still, you know, we debated D-end and wideout so much over the last few months.
2: Yeah.
0: So a wideout just came last night. My question still is defensive end. And then again, you throw in the Mooney Ward back situation. To me, I'm like, okay, if you're healthy at corner, that can offset, I think, what you're lacking up front. Because those corners make the quarterbacks hold it a little bit more.
2: Right.
0: But now if Mooney Ward, if there's a question about him, what does that do to your pass rush? All of those. Mark, that was so cheap.
1: Edge rusher coming to Westfield. That was so cheap. I thought it was worth bringing up.
0: That was low.
2: Boy, that what do you mean? Yeah. You know what? People might actually jump you after the show, Mark, and I don't know if I'll help you.
0: What were you thinking there, James?
2: Well, I figured I knew where he was going because I saw the notification, and I just let him have at it.
1: Breaking news here. Edge rusher coming to Westfield, probably going to be out there for joint practices. Probably want to get out there and see him. Za'Darius Smith on the Falcons.
2: This was like when Dallas Clark went into the Ring of Honor and people wanted to make the headline Colts Honor Clark because they knew people click on it thinking it's Caitlin Clark, not Dallas Clark. That's what Mark just did.
0: Oh, gosh. I wasn't even following all that until you explained it. Yeah, that makes sense. Yeah, anything to put Caitlin Clark in a headline.
2: There you go.
0: Mark, that was pathetic.
1: You're welcome. You guys Ripped are all up to clicks. Date with the news.
0: College football chatter. 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
2: You almost think this song is kind of fitting. We're going to talk some college football right here. Scott Docterman from The Athletic. Always enjoy our chats with him. Going to join us here in a few. James, Big Ten versus SEC. Real hate, right?
3: Yeah, the kind of sports hate we need.
2: Can you imagine if we, like, did conference hate or division hate in other sports? Like, can you imagine if the AFC South all banded together to fight the AFC East?
3: Yeah, I think that kind of dissipates a little bit in,
2: like,
3: the NFL.
2: Like, I don't even know if I can name all the teams in the NBA Central. Yeah. The Eastern Conference Central Division.
3: You know, I never bring up division records in the NBA, ever.
2: Central Division. The Atlantic Division's a joke.
3: Yeah.
2: Can you name all the teams in the Atlantic Division? But it's like Big Ten SEC. It's like World War III.
3: Yeah.
2: Just something different about college sports, man. To talk more about it, Scott Docterman, again from The Athletic, joins us here. Scott, let me take, first off, thank you for the time, Scott. Let me remove.
4: Yeah, thanks for having
2: me. The top three, Ohio State, Oregon, Indiana. Give me the next Big Ten team that you like here in college football this year. Who? Because I think we debate, could they get the fourth playoff team? Who do you think's next on that door?
4: That's an interesting question, because I think there's a group of about five or six teams that have a flaw or a concern of mine that prevents me from, like, saying that they're absolutely fourth, but I can see so many of them fitting in that piece. But I'm going to go with Penn State. And I think that a lot of people are overlooking them because they have a new coach. They brought a lot of players in. 24 players came from Iowa State. But I'm going to ask this. What's the difference between what Matt Campbell did and bringing a bunch of players from Iowa State, you know, a Big 12 team that, you know, won 19 games in last two years combined, and what Sig did at, at Indiana when he took all these players from James Madison? I mean, I think you look at the resumes of these players from Iowa State, and Rocco Becht has more starts than any other quarterback in the country right now. And you look at their tight ends are as good as any group of tight ends in the country. And they brought them, and then plus the whole bunch of other starters. So I think that, combined with their schedule, to me puts probably Penn State in that fourth slot if we're talking playoff. But that said, USC has a lot of experience, a great quarterback coming back. You look at Michigan, has a lot of players, but maybe outside of Ohio State, the roughest schedule in the Big Ten. And, Iowa has some players missing, but their offense may actually be an asset for them. And Washington has a dynamic quarterback, but also some question marks. So I think I'd probably lean towards Penn State right now, but the top three are definitely the top three.
3: Again, that is the voice of Scott Docterman, one of my colleagues over at The Athletic, covers college football for us. And he's also a nice confidant when I'm like, hey, Caitlin Clark's pretty good. And he's like, yeah, us here in Iowa agree. So I appreciate Scott joining us. Scott, I'll stick with the Big Ten here. And I was hoping you'd say that the team with the biggest scoreboard now, or Jumbotron or whatever it is, will be the team that maybe will sneak up on some other opponents. But Illinois's got some work to do. But beyond that, looking at, like you said, the rankings and things like that, do you think IU has any sort of gripe for being ranked number six in the AP poll? I know that Sig will find a way to feel slighted wherever he can find it, but is there a real legitimate, I guess, gripe there?
4: Absolutely. No question in my mind. I mean, when IU was ranked sixth, both by the coaches and by the media, that's way too low. That's at least three spots too low for me, because if that, and this is maybe where the disrespect comes in, that if this is not Indiana, if we're talking about if they just trade uniforms with Ohio State, they're walking into the season number one with all the players that they have returning from a 16-0 team that was phenomenal last year. And then you bring back Stephen Daly and Kellen Wyatt, you know, through the loophole. To me, it's really disrespectful, especially when two teams didn't make the playoff and Texas and Notre Dame are ranked ahead of them. And then you throw on, there is the one factor which you could say, well, maybe this is the reason, which is there's no, returning quarterback. But I think what Cignetti has done at quarterback over his career, and especially at IU the last 2 years, suggests that he's going to get the best out of Josh Hoover. So to me, I think you can make the strong case that Indiana should be number one going into this year. I think they have a more balanced team than Ohio State, maybe not as explosive on offense. And what it did to Oregon twice last year really, to me, merits it that should be in that category as well. So, yes, IU deserves its flowers. And unfortunately, the voters on both polls seems to want to look past it, and that like 16-0 was a nice season, but hey, we got to go back to Texas and Notre Dame as opposed to just giving Indiana its respect.
3: One more on IU, and again, thanks for joining us. This is Scott Docterman from The Athletic, covers college football for us. Does a great job. So we've seen Stephen Daly go back to IU. I think they added another defensive lineman that's also of like the older ilk, and I hear all the time
0: Kellen Wyatt.
3: Say it again, I'm sorry.
0: Kellen Wyatt.
3: But for me, I hear a lot of the chatter about, man, they're just adding a bunch of old guys, and is that like fair or not? Whatever the case may be. What's your assessment on that? Like adding using the 5-5 guy or the 6-year guy, whatever the case may be, to bolster your team.
4: Well, I don't have a problem with it. I mean, if everybody else is doing it, then you should do it too. I mean, you know, make the rules fair for everybody. Originally, the NCAA, stupidly, in my opinion, decided to enact this 5-for-5 rule in the middle of the summer, which, excuse me, enabled all these, players to sue and then work their way back in. And now that it's there, IU found their players, and they kind of got lucky in some respects, you know, because of the injury to Stephen Daly, you know, after that Big Ten championship game, that they're able to bring him back. Because if he would have been healthy, then he would be in an NFL camp right now. But you know, he wasn't, and so he didn't get in one, and now he can come back and wreak havoc the way he did with what I think was 19 tackles for loss last year to lead the Big Ten. So I don't have a problem with it at all. Same thing in basketball. You know, a lot of players are coming back and going and hitting the portal. And so as long as it's fair for everybody, you got to exploit it and do what's best for you to win a championship. And I think Indiana now, because Stephen Daly and Kellen Wyatt are back, puts itself even in a better situation to not only compete and contend for the Big Ten championship, but the national championship as well.
2: Okay, that's the voice of Scott Docterman, The Athletic, where you can find his work. Scott, were you at the Field of Dreams game? Did I see that?
4: Yes. Yep. It's about an hour and a half from where I live. So third time I've been to one. It was pretty cool.
2: Super cool, man. I'm jealous of that. Can you kind of share a little bit of like just what that feeling is like? And, you know, I don't know, maybe driving up to the park, and, I don't know if the bucket list will ever be checked off for me there, yeah. But I've always wanted to attend that.
4: Yeah. It's pretty inauspicious because you really, up until you get about a quarter of a mile away, even in the middle of these cornfields, you don't even notice the stadium. You don't notice the Field of Dreams set. And then when you get there, and of course, when you see the house and the set, you know, the field from the movie, it's kind of magical. You give these old feelings from when you're younger and watching the movie, and then actually seeing the stadium, which now it used to be a makeshift stadium. The first two games were, and then they would just take it down. Now it's set in place, and it's just really neat. And then the ambiance of it, and having the corn in the background, and seeing everything. It was pretty cool. And I'm glad that they're coming back again next year. The Red Sox and Royals are doing this, and it's something to break up this season, because as we know with Major League Baseball, 162 games, it's just a lot. It gets really repetitive this time of year. People have naturally moved on to the NFL or college football. And I think at this point in the season, it's nice to kind of bring it back. And the only complaint that I really got from people was, it was on Netflix, because a lot of people couldn't watch it. But, overall, just to see the home runs into the corn, it's pretty cool.
2: Yeah, I would agree. Scott Docterman again, covers college football for The Athletic. He's joined us a couple times here over the off season, and we appreciate his time. Scott, enjoy the final quiet-ish into August here before it really ramps up, and thank you as always, sir.
4: Yeah, thanks for having me. Appreciate you guys.
2: That's Scott Docterman right there, covering college football for The Athletic.
3: Like I told you, he is based in Iowa, so I often vent to him about Caitlin Clark and the madness around her. And it's like, you know what? She's actually pretty good at basketball when we talk about basketball. So between that and college football, I am usually getting on his nerves one way or the other with my messages. So Scott does a great job for us.
2: One thing, I know we mentioned the 7 o'clock hour, but want to make sure we throw out there again. And boy, I just love, frankly, looking outside and seeing the sun beaming down. We certainly need a quiet day from a rain standpoint. We are partnering right now, Radio 1 here, Indianapolis, Fox 59, CBS 4. 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I know our social channels have mentioned that. Mark, maybe throw a retweet to our station if you haven't already from our show account, Fan Morning Show, there where you can donate. So thank you to the American Red Cross and everything they are doing from a shelter, meal, and supply standpoint. Nothing today for us up in Westfield. We'll be back up there coming up tomorrow and Thursday. And if you missed it late last night, the Keenan Allen contract became a real thing. 1 year incentive laden just north of $8 million for Mr. Keenan Allen. And now we await, I guess, official word from the Colts on this. But, James, this was a long time coming in a lot of people's eyes.
3: Yeah, absolutely. From what I understand, they had been in contact with Keenan Allen. And, of course, Shane Steichen, I would imagine, played a role in this and probably reached out a few times. And it gets us across the finish line here yesterday. We're just going to wait probably today or tomorrow the official signing of Keenan Allen, assuming he passes the physical and everything. But this is a big pickup, and it needed a pickup, in my opinion, Kevin, because – you really didn't have much depth or production behind Alec Pierce and Josh Downs in your wide receiver room.
0: You think this is a move they should have made regardless of Alec Pierce's status? I do.
3: 1,000%.
0: Yeah.
2: That was kind of part of the offseason debate we had, Mark, of like, yeah, I remember having Stephen Holder on one time and saying to him, do you feel that, because he was always pretty adamant about a wideout move, do you feel like they need to make a move because Alec Pierce is hurt or because the room is meh, even with Pierce? And yeah, I think I'm a little bit more in like, you need some insurance in that room. You know, I've said this quite often about watching training camp. When I watch the wideouts run out there as a starting unit, I've had to consciously re-trigger my brain to say, that's the starting wideout group. When they run out there with Daniel Jones and Jonathan Taylor and Tyler Warren, I look at them and I still think, those are the backups. Those aren't the starters. I'm kind of like, did Reggie Wayne just decide to throw the twos in there with the starting unit? And then I'm like, wait a minute. Those are the ones.
3: Yeah.
2: I mean, I was kidding. Remember the first few days at Grand Park when I said to you, I watched Laquan Treadwell face Javarius Ward in a one-on-one rep, and Javarius Ward has caught more passes in the NFL than Laquan Treadwell has in the last 3 years.
3: Yeah, which is not a joke. That's a legitimate statement.
2: Cornerback has more interceptions then the wide receiver has catches.
0: I mean, it's one of those things where it's like, it can never hurt to have as many weapons as possible on offense. So I always thought the Keenan Allen, you know, transition over to the Indianapolis, it just seems like a seamless move, and it's one that could be made. Cause it's like, what's the harm in having Daniel Jones having an extra guy to look at down the field?
2: Yeah, I think the only real big question I have right now, Mark, is how much of this and how much of maybe Allen getting a little bit more pennies in the potential incentive laden contract is due to Pierce's situation lingering? That would be the one question that I would have.
3: That's fair.
2: Because now we're approaching 5 months for Pierce.
3: Do you think you get a real answer, though?
2: No, but I mean, I don't know. Don't we have a real answer? Didn't Ballard say a week or two?
3: Yeah.
2: And now it's lengthening.
3: But I mean, I guess since then they've all said, well, we're still not worried about it. He's going to be ready. So,
0: But it's concerning that Alec Pierce's timeline of 4 to 6 months, which was made however long ago now, is more realistic than the one that Ballard put on more recently. So it's like, well, did he have information that he thought was good that was like, yeah,
3: oh,
0: I feel comfortable with this timeline?
3: Okay.
0: Because technically, we're still in the Alec Pierce timeline.
3: Yeah. So,
0: if Ballard hadn't given his timeline, we wouldn't be as concerned, I don't think.
2: No, I think it's still a just.
3: I kind of agree with Mark on that. Like, I probably wouldn't be scrutinizing it as much.
2: And that's our, that Mark, we had that last week. Remember when James was in Foxborough and all this stuff started to simmer of PRP this, PRP that. And I'm like,
3: and suddenly he's back on the field doing individual work. Like
2: I'm not going to overreact too much because we're still in the Pierce timetable. Now, having said that, Ballard stated a timeline that we no longer are there with. And so that's where it's a bit confusing. I think one more thing to add on Pierce. Him as a wideout, if you look at his, even last year, remember how dumb that was when he got ejected from the final game of the season?
3: That was the Caitlin Clark ejection the other day where they rescinded her technical foul.
2: I think I had more contact at an eighth grade dance than Alec Pierce had at a, at that official in Houston. If you look at late last season, remember when he was playing through ankle pain, that man was out there for like 90, 95% of the snaps every single game.
3: Yeah.
2: Hell, I think he had one game late last season where he played every single offensive snap. You don't typically see wideouts do that. You do see even elite wideouts come to the sideline for some semblance of rest.
3: A breather, yeah.
2: Throughout the four-quarter game. Pierce has never been that. And so now that's my new question for week one. Assuming he's ready for week one, my question becomes quantity, workload. How many of the home run balls are you throwing to him? Mm-hmm. Because it's such an asset to this offense. Such a coveted trait. So valuable. Even if you don't hit on it. Just the threat. Just, oh, wow, there's number 14 over there. Kyle Hamilton, you can't go down in the box. You need to play over the top.
3: Yeah.
2: That aspect of the offense. And that's one thing Keenan Allen is not bringing, to be abundantly clear. Baltimore is not cheating the safety over the top. Keenan Allen can help you, but he's not bringing that aspect to it. Mark, let's go ahead and hit a morning checkdown.
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2: Did the fantasy football dude ever respond?
0: I've already messaged him again. I said, Greg, you got 40 minutes, bud.
2: Whoa. Oh, man.
0: When you saw the responses, people want these fantasy leagues. We can't be waiting around
2: 40 minutes or I'm ding-dong ditching you, and I got a bag of you-know-what from my backyard I'm putting on your front porch, says Mark Dyke.
0: Was Ricky Bobby saying, not first, you're last? Well, Greg, you were first. You might be last because you're not responding right now.
2: We'll give away a spot in our fantasy football league coming up probably each day here for the next week or so. What else we got here? Let's start with the Fever. Tonight, north of the border, it is at Toronto Tempo. They're not very good at basketball. They've lost 10 in a row. I think it's like 15 of 16. This should be a Fever W.
3: Yes, this is a chance for the Fever to continue climbing in the standings. They're a half game back of the Aces for the 3 seed. And also, Caitlin Clark, quietly, or I should say loudly, over the last month or so, building her MVP case. If they catch the Aces in the standings, does that boost her up the list a little bit when it comes to the most prestigious individual award in the regular season?
2: ESPN tonight, 7 o'clock. They are a heavy favorite in this one, right around 10 points. Mark, PCA doing PCA things last night.
5: High fly ball. That's to right. That's back. That is gone. Ball game. PCA walks it off in the 10th. And the Cubs knock out the Sox in 10.
0: It was beautiful. I jumped up. I think I woke one of the daughters up from bed. I was very happy. They had every opportunity that they blew that game. PCA, no, not on my watch. Good to see. My dad gave me the number one symbol this morning about PCA's walk-off. He's a Sox fan, by the way.
2: Oh, which number one?
0: Oh, you know which one. The one I gave you the other day.
2: Well, yeah, I know. I saw that loud and clear. Reds split with the Cardinals last night, kind of a quiet day in Major League Baseball. Indianapolis Indians homestands coming up each of the next 2 weeks as they close out the month of August. Speaking of closing things out, Wednesday and Thursday, we will be up in Westfield, Indiana. That is joint practice with the Atlanta Falcons. We chatted with Daniel Flick earlier from the Atlanta Journal-Constitution about the Falcons' strength in the secondary. Their pass rush a little banged up right now. Obviously, some elite skill players, their quarterback position. Definitely a question mark. Just to remind everybody, sounds like starters will not play for either side coming up on Saturday inside of Lucas Oil Stadium. Again, Riley Leonard will get the first half, Anthony Richardson the second half. Next week with the Lions, though, potentially a few more starters in the preseason game because there's no joint practices with Detroit coming up next week. Braden Smith on a two-way. Who else? Kobe Brown and Slauson? Jalen Slauson?
3: Yes, right? I like Jalen Slauson. But yes, I did look up the rules. Kevin, I was correct earlier. No surprise there. 50-game NBA limit if you're on a two-way contract. So he cannot play more than 50 NBA regular season games while on a two-way deal. So he'll split time between that and the Noblesville boom.
2: Humility like Jake Query coming from James Boyd. Right there.
3: Yeah, you know, being humble is overrated, and the high road has too much traffic.
2: I got to read this thing from LIV Golf yesterday. So before they made the announcement of these concerts being canceled, Mark, did you check this out at all? They had had a they still listed the concerts on their website of like,
0: yeah,
2: you could purchase tickets to this.
3: Oh, that seems like a scam.
2: Yeah, let me see if I can find the exact language here. Over the weekend, info about the headliners and concerts was quietly removed, but the toolbar navigation atop LIV's Indianapolis site lists a concert tab. The link goes nowhere. Representatives from both performers did not respond to requests for comment. Disco Line's official list of tour stops does not include the LIV concert. Thomas Rhett's list includes the indie date, but clicking through the buy tickets tab reveals a dead link.
3: So are you a happy man seeing this crumble?
2: Additionally, the press release for both concert announcements pushed online in late March and mid-May had been scrubbed from the LIV website.
3: You don't sound sad about that.
0: Not at all.
3: He's probably the one who scrubbed it.
2: And last year they had 60,000 fans there. I mean, that's the thing about Central Indiana. You bring these events here, people are going to show up.
3: This is true.
2: People will show up. And I think weather's supposed to be fairly good. Not like last year, it was steaming hot. Steaming hot up there. So yeah, Bryson DeChambeau, John Rahm. Someone tagged us in that some LIV Golf players haven't been paid from the last event. Did you see this?
0: No, I didn't see that.
2: And so now there are questions about how the rest of this week's going to unfold.
0: Seems like it's going pretty well.
3: I'm going to say, I love you guys, but I don't work for free now.
0: Kevin, really? You're going to get out there, right? You got to get out there. One last ride.
2: Yeah. Yeah, I think I got to. Yeah.
0: Have your LIV Golf flag at half mast.
3: He's going to go and like stomp behind Bryson DeChambeau.
2: Well, someone pointed out Elvis's last show was here, and now LIV Golf's last show is here.
0: Very fitting.
3: Same caliber of standards right.
0: Yeah, I would say so.
2: 1,000% on that end. What does the Keenan Allen acquisition mean for the rest of the wideout room? We'll chat about that coming up on the other side. Kevin Bowen, James Boyd, Mark Dykton here on a Tuesday.
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6: Today we're finally going to see sunshine and dry conditions across central Indiana. We'll reach a high near 82 degrees this afternoon. Increasing clouds tonight and more humid with lows in the mid-60s. I am Fox 59 meteorologist Amber Hardwick for the Fake.
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19: 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The backup quarterback job is still up for grabs. After a couple of days together at Grand Park, the Colts and Falcons get after it Saturday. 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
1: Reminder, our airwaves tonight, Fever and Tempo. That's Toronto. 6:30, our coverage will begin. Tempo stink. They've lost 10 in a row. Fever, a big old favorite in this one. ESPN, if you want your viewing experience for that one, will be up in Westfield tomorrow. And Thursday, it is day 12 and 13 to close the 2026 book and close the book for the foreseeable future on the Droplight Grand Park campus in terms of the Colts hosting training camp. We will see about the Keenan Allen activity for that. This signing, James, let's kind of go through the wideouts. What does it do to Alec Pierce? And let's assume Pierce is healthy.
2: Not much. I think that Pierce will have, obviously, some of his target share eaten into with the arrival of Keenan Allen, but he plays an entirely different role for your offense.
1: Yeah, I would agree on that. I'm curious about third down. Is it more Allen? You know, there's part of me, it's like, hey, you're paying Pierce to deliver on third and four, third and seven.
2: That's true.
1: Third and nine. Does Allen slide into a little bit more of that? But I would agree, largely, it doesn't really touch Pierce much. What about Josh Downs?
2: I would say Josh Downs is probably feeling a little bit different than Alec Pierce this morning, not just from an ankle standpoint. I think that there is some overlap in their skill sets and perhaps some perceived redundancy. We'll have to see what the offense looks like when those guys get on the field together. But, yeah, I think the short intermediate stuff that Josh Downs is so good at, now you're having to divvy that up, I think, more with someone like Keenan Allen. And that's the bottom line.
1: And Downs has obviously operated primarily from the slot. I think, honestly, when he's been outside in camp, he's been exposed a bit.
2: It hasn't looked great, in my opinion.
1: Now he's facing some pretty good outside corners, to be fair to him.
2: Also fair.
1: And Allen has been kind of a slot guy. So, yeah, that dividing of that, I am a little curious on. Okay, so we keep on making our way through the depth chart. Does this signing send Ashton Doolin back into special teamer first, fourth wide receiver second?
2: That's an interesting thought that you had that I hadn't really put together, but I would say yes. The arrival of Keenan Allen allows you the luxury of making Ashton Doolin, once again, your break glass in case of emergency receiver, where he can still be one of the best special teamers in the league, one of the best gunners in the league. He adds value there for sure, and he can still help you out in a pinch if somebody gets banged up.
1: You know, there's part of me that's like, could Doolin then slide into the return role, but he's not a punt returner. So I still think

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1: You know, I assume, you know, one of those two will make it. They might be a healthy scratch on game day for a little bit with this signing. But yeah, those two probably get impacted the most just from a what your potential week one role could have looked like versus what it looks like now. You guys seen the JW Marriott's got the big old Colts thing on it now?
2: Yeah, yep. I haven't driven past it myself, but I've seen some people post it on social media.
1: So I believe it's a picture of three players are really big on the side of it. Taylor, Buckner, is it Nelson? I think that's right.
2: Okay.
1: No. Daniel Jones.
3: I was gonna say, I thought it was Jones.
1: Yeah. So Jones is on the side of the JW, but not the side of Lucas Oil.
3: Correct.
1: So yeah, it's JT, it's Buckner, and it's Jones. And then underneath them in kind of smaller size, you have, I believe it's Latu, Warren, Alec Pierce, Cam Bynum, Nelson, and Sauce Gardner.
2: Should there be others? Or should there be a debater over who?
1: Well, I guess you have four on Lucas Oil, and Daniel Jones isn't one of them, but you've got three on the JW and big ol' font, and Daniel Jones is one of them. Maybe he gets free stay at the JW, and he gets to call Lucas Oil home Sunday.
2: Well, you know, Daniel really strikes me as the guy who cares about this stuff. I mean, I'm sure he's going to Chris Ballard and saying, hey, I'm the face of the franchise. Fix this.
3: I want my eyes in someone's hotel room. Like, if you're in the JW, can you see the graphic, or is it just like, it looks like a regular window?
1: Say that again?
2: What was that?
1: Actually, I don't even know if I want you to say that.
3: Well, because, like, his logo, like, his face is there, so in one of the rooms, like, Daniel Jones' eye has to be, like, technically in the window. Hello!
1: I don't know if that
2: the brain of Mark Dyson is
1: the smoothest.
2: Fascinating.
1: I guess to play out your incredibly odd scenario here, technically his eyes are looking out, right? They're not looking
3: right, but
1: into
3: what is the person that's staying in the room seeing? Aren't you seeing
2: nothing? Like, a regular window when you open it.
3: I would say, can you see the vinyl, like, you know, layering, or are you just look? You're like, oh, it looks like down. Oh, wait, I'm looking through Daniel Jones.
1: Can't say I've ever spent a night in the JW Marriott.
3: Well, neither have I. I'd like to tour it. Yeah. Anyone that works there, feel free. I'd like to do some
2: Should
3: show
2: do
3: inquisitions.
2: It, every year during the combine, I think I told you guys this. Every year during the combine, I get a message from our logistical lodging people because they're trying to get everybody accommodated for the combine, and they're like, hey, do you need a room? Why haven't you signed up for a room? And I tell them every year, after I get scolded, of course, I live here. And then everyone kind of calms down.
3: James, next time you get that offer, you send them my way. Just say, yeah, Mark will stay there.
1: Just one night.
3: Yeah,
1: that's all we need.
3: Could live here. I could still stay in the next hotel.
2: Give you a review here on the show. The place is immaculate. I mean, I've spent a lot of hours there.
1: Do they have something up during the combine?
3: I don't think they have recently. I'm trying to think like recent stuff I've seen up. Obviously, the Indy 500.
1: I mean, nowadays, it feels like
2: bracket.
3: Yeah, that full-length like, Taylor Swift when she was touring a couple of years ago.
1: I mean, it does feel like they almost have something up every month. You know, just with the cadence of big events that we have here.
2: Yeah, I'm assuming the Pacers, you're just looking into your hotel room.
3: The Pacers will be up there as soon as the Colts season gets underway. I'm just wondering what the person that's staying in the hotel room sees. Can you see anything?
1: I believe you said that Daniel Jones' eyes are looking into the hotel room.
3: It could be, yes. Depending on what floor you're on.
1: I'm glad we already got Daniel Jones on, because I don't think we're going to be getting him on.
3: You're a little lower on the totem pole, the JW.
2: Oh, boy.
1: I think you're digging a bigger grave right now than you did to bury your poop in the backyard.
3: JW Marriott, hit me up. I want to see what this thing looks like from the inside.
1: We'll do it one final time. And you've threatened this Greg individual, Mark. I mean, does he know that? Are you going to give him a third opportunity?
3: He texted us, so I'd assume he was listening to the show at some point. And have you looked at your phone at any point? You've seen two texts from yours truly. The second one a little more dire than the first.
1: So no benefit of the doubt to our fantasy football invitee that, you know, got called into a meeting.
3: Well, isn't that bad? Like, you know, that's bad, like, premonitions that, like, if you're already late to just join the league, what are you going to be like on draft day and all that other stuff?

0: Set your lineups.
1: Yeah. Basically, we need to invite people that have jobs that don't do anything important until 10 a.m. is what you're saying?
0: Yeah.
2: More or less. Yeah. Like us. We don't do anything important.
0: Okay. Cashed in your chips. You're kind of riding it out to retirement or whatever it may be.
1: Right. I know. Okay. Makes sense. One final time. Fan Morning Show here.
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1: Well, Greg in the Fantasy League has responded. Mark Dykton says he works in the schools. It's illegal to have a phone out. Said he had to sneak into a restroom to text us. Well, I think that qualifies as a real job.
2: I respect it.
0: Yeah.
1: Thank you, Greg. Welcome to the Fantasy League.
0: And I appreciate whatever he does in the school building. Thank you. But we also need you 9 o'clock. You better find a bathroom that's open.
1: Boy, you might want to lock that stall and bring a padlock on it.
0: Yeah. 9 o'clock on, I believe, like the Tuesday before the season starts is when we're planning to do this thing. So 9 a.m.
2: He says, I guess they think adults should set a good example. Shout out to Greg. He must be a great person who works at this school, because I promise you, any rule that didn't apply to me, I would not care what the kids saw. Like, your phone ain't supposed to be out. Mine is. Sorry.
1: What's the date for our fantasy league?
0: I believe, I don't know. What is the season tip-off? What is that Tuesday? I don't know. I got to look.
1: Let's go with Wednesday the 9th. Let's go actual day of.
0: Okay. Yeah, so it's Wednesday, or it's Tuesday the 8th, but I can move it to the 9th. The 9th at 9.
1: Yeah, 9th at 9. That'll be easy to remember. That's Max Bowen's birthday.
0: Isn't that like the reference from Happy Gilmore? Or was that the 18th? I forget what it was.
1: I think it's the 18th, right?
0: Probably.
1: Yeah, maybe on the 18th hole at 9 o'clock, something along those lines.
0: Well, Greg's in, so there you go.
1: Greg is in. Fever action coming up tonight. Colts off. And right now we are partnering right here on the station. 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So love that initiative. Last night kind of hit some of the social channels that you have there. 1075 The Fan. You can see a graphic that is out there. Mark, did you retweet that from our show account?
0: I believe I will. If I haven't already, I will.
1: Yeah, go ahead and do that. So Fan Morning Show, 1075. If people are looking for that donation link on that front. Boy, I'm so happy to see the sun.
2: Yeah, we know it's been some tough times for a lot of people, and just because the sun is back out today doesn't mean you have things you have to kind of get through. So still praying for everybody and hoping to provide as many resources and information as we can.
1: I know a chance for rain sounds like tomorrow, but then after that, the rest of the week looks really good. It looks really good temperature-wise. I thought Sunday, James, that was probably the stickiest Colts practice at camp. That was humid.
2: Boy, that's when I was thankful I wore the undershirt. Might get a little hotter because you got the undershirt on, but at least I didn't sweat through all of my clothes. But yeah, that tent we were in for the media was really steaming. But I mean, here I am complaining about being hot, what, a couple days out of the year? So I don't want to lose sight of how privileged the job is. But it got a little toasty and we got through it. And last two coming up tomorrow and Thursday.
1: Again, 3 o'clock start times for those two practices. It'll be the Falcons. And it'll be the Colts that are taking place there in Westfield.
2: Return of Michael Penix, right?
1: IU. Yeah, Michael Penix.
2: And wasn't he like the last IU team before they like took off? Part of that last like good team?
1: Yeah, was it the COVID year? Right after the COVID year.
2: I think so. I just remember him stretching in that one
1: conversion
2: game.
1: Right?
2: Yeah.
1: Penn State, I want to say.
2: Yeah.
1: Yeah.
2: So I wonder if he feels any pride. I know he ended his career with what, UW, but I wonder if he feels any pride seeing IU get out of the ashes.
1: Well, remember, I mean, Kellen DeBoer, I mean, that's the full circle right there, you know?
2: Yeah.
1: Indiana and then to Washington. And then, of course, he now is the Alabama head coach here. So, again, the Colts and the Falcons coming up. That was a wild game in Germany, James. That was a crazy back and forth. The Colts needed some big time plays. Obviously, Taylor ripped off that huge, huge run. Didn't Pierce hit a home run early in that game?
2: Yeah, he went upstairs and caught one that was in double coverage.
1: Like tightly covered.
2: Yeah. And again, that's the stuff you miss with him. Usually, like you said, Kevin, when they throw it up, even if it is quote unquote iffy coverage, he usually will come down with it or make sure nobody else does. And there's value in that too when you're taking shots down the field.
1: Yeah, and that was just, hell, it's the last time the Colts have won a football game. Just kind of crazy to say.
2: That is so crazy to say. And again, we were talking about making our predictions for the season. I don't know what you predicted them to go last year, Kevin, but I had them at 8-9. But it felt nasty like being right about that, because there's just no way a healthy version of that team finishes 8-9.
19: Mark, can you memorize all your kids' birthdays like pretty easily?
0: Yes. What kind of father would I be?
19: I sometimes struggle in the years. Do you ever?
0: No, because I know mine are all odd even. Like, or they're all odd. So
19: are you 2 years apart, all of them?
0: So Addison was 2017, Emma was 2019, Nora was 2021.
1: Rosie's COVID, so that's easy for me. But then I'm like, oh shoot, I forgot Nelly is not 2-2-2.
2: What is it?
1: Nelly's
2: 2-2-3?
1: Three. There's 3 years in between that. I feel like I'm filling out all these forms of, this and that. And I'm like, okay, now what year is that again?
0: Yeah. So I should send this to Nelly that your dad doesn't know when you were born.
2: I was going to say, let's make sure Maddie Bowen isn't listening.
19: I think she would be.
2: Matter of fact, give her the paperwork. Yeah. You're not really
19: qualified. I think she's good with me filling some of it out there. But yeah,
2: are they going to verify? How quickly do they verify this? Do they look and say, you know what? That kid looks way older than what you're telling me, so no.
1: I'm going to send him out or send her out of there.
2: Is it really that official?
1: That Falcons weekend, full circle, that was the same weekend I was in the hospital with Nelly being born.
2: Oh, yeah.
1: That same weekend. That was the same weekend as Indiana beating Penn State, the crazy Omar Cooper Jr. catch.
2: Yeah.
1: So, that was your Saturday.
2: I was over in Germany watching that game. That was crazy.
1: That was your Saturday, and that was, big noon kickoff game, and then you had Colts as the morning game that Sunday.
2: Boy, that had to be one of the highest highs if you're a Colts IU fan.
1: Oh,
2: you had in a while.
1: That weekend. You talk about stealing the victory from the jaws of defeat. And Tyler Warren had a couple huge catches to keep that. That fourth down catch was not easy. That was a hell of a throw by Jones and kind of over the top of Warren and made the catch. And
2: Warren is the truth, man.
19: Coverage.
2: Yeah. Warren is the truth. I mean, we've talked about many others throughout training camp, him included. But I don't want to overstate or overlook, rather, probably the better word, what he's done in training camp and the excitement everyone should have for his year two in this offense.
0: Will he be a top five tight end in the league this year?
2: Absolutely. Oh, he was probably top five last year until Daniel Jones got hurt. But I think the better question is, seriously, Mark, could he be a Pro Bowler or an All Pro? That's how good he is.
1: He should be knocking on that door, if not in there. Mark, I was surprised. I think I brought this up when you and I co-hosted a few weeks back. I was surprised to see, over-unders had Colston Loveland above Warren. First off, I think you could debate who's better, but correct me if I'm wrong, I just feel like in the Colts passing offense, Warren is... The Bears have more passing options for Caleb Williams than the Colts do.
2: Mm-hmm. Yeah.
1: I guess is the easiest way to put it. Right?
0: Yeah. I would also say Ben Johnson spent his first draft pick ever on Colston Loveland, so he sees something he likes.
1: Sure, but I just feel like there's more demand to pepper Warren with targets. Who are the Bears wideouts? List me the top three Bears wideouts.
0: Roma Dunze, Luther Burden, and then probably,
1: I guess I forgot about DJ Moore leaving.
0: Yeah, DJ Moore left.
19: Buffalo, right?
0: Yeah.
19: But they're pretty high on Burden.
0: They got, Burden's very high. They've got Xavier Thomas, who's a speedster that they got, I think, in the fifth round that everybody's going gaga over. So, yeah, they got quite the depth chart.
1: And again, the Colts wide receiver depth chart looking a little different. Keenan Allen, still await official word on that, but reportedly a 1-year deal, incentives just north of $8 million on that. There's plenty. Mark, throw one of the best ofs, throw one of our segments about Keenan Allen in that best of for today, because I know that was a big news item that happened late last night, and so I would assume a good amount of people missed that. Thank you to Daniel Flick, Atlanta Journal-Constitution. Got you set on the Falcons, as again, they are in town coming up later today. They fly in, and then they got practice coming up tomorrow and Thursday. Scott Docterman, some college football chatter at 9 o'clock with him. We'll feel the dreams as he attended that game. He
19: He joined us in the 9 o'clock hour. Reminder, our coverage tonight, 6:30 pregame coverage. Mick Tidrow will have you there. John Nolan and Bria Goss. It's Fever. It's Tempo. They are a big, big favorite in that one game, two of a 5-game road trip. Kevin Bowen, James Boyd, Mark Dykton signing off tomorrow. We'll get you set for joint practice number one with the Falcons. Fan Morning Show on a beautiful Tuesday.
20: 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The backup quarterback job is still up for grabs. After a couple of days together at Grand Park, the Colts and Falcons get after it Saturday. 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
15: It is not often that I will make this confession to you. And I will begin this Tuesday with this confession. There are times that I don't envy, well, I don't in general envy, but there are times where I admit to, understand, relate to, or to an extent have a compassion or an empathy for the predicament that can face Chris Ballard. Now, I know in this town, especially considering the record, considering the lack of divisional titles, considering, you know, a lot of factors, I know that that's kind of crazy to say. That, you know, Chris Ballard is, he's not a, I wouldn't say he's a polarizing, and I think there are people that misunderstand the definition of the word polarizing, but I don't think Chris Ballard's necessarily a polarizing sports figure in Indy. But he's not always the most popular. And I think sometimes the critique of him is such that you can look at it and say, is that totally fair? And yes, it is, because typically, you know, I mean, by definition, the buck stops with them. But I saw, okay? What's that? No, I have allergies of some sort. I've never had allergies. And I know yesterday JMV had like a head cold. I don't have that. I just like, I guess the pollen count's really high. And so my sinuses, like my air passage is blocked somehow. Somebody can let me know, by the way, is that, because I've never been one that gets allergies. And when I think of allergies, I always think of that as being like a spring thing. Like, are we in a weird allergy? If I was to eliminate what it is that I have, it's either summer cold, which I don't think it's that, or it's allergies. So does anybody who has tendency for allergy, can they verify or dismiss that the conditions are right now allergenic, if that's a word, or because or should I rule that out? But at any rate, when it comes to Chris Ballard and the signing of Keenan Allen, I got to thinking about it, and it basically comes down to three things. And let me preface by saying, with those three things, it is rather unfair to Chris Ballard, because you can kind of throw your arms up and go, this literally is the ultimate catch-22, right? Because to an extent, the way that I lay it out, he was damned if he did and damned if he had not. But there are three ways to look at the signing of Keenan Allen for the Colts. The first is, okay, so he is the natural slide-in, fill-in for Michael Pittman. They knew when Michael Pittman Jr. left that they had something in the works. They knew that, okay, we're probably going to sign Keenan Allen. Shane Steichen has a relationship with them, and we are the ones that are in discussion. So while everybody's yapping, everybody's talking, everybody's stressing, everybody's tweeting, everybody's posting about the wide receiver position, we knew from the get-go, it's cool. We've got Keenan Allen waiting in the wings. So we put him there. You have Alec Pierce playing the role that we intend him to play. You have Josh Downs still floating around doing his thing. You got Tyler Warren continuing to grow. You've got a pretty stout cabinet of weapons for your offense. And they may well have just from the very beginning said, you know, people can talk all they want about Ashton Doolin and about the different wide receivers that, you know, Anthony Gould, Westbrook Akine, all these players, and they can yap about that all they want and say that they haven't stepped up and nobody sees the position, but we're cool with it because we know that we're going to get Keenan Allen eventually. That is a possibility. The second possibility is that while we all were chirping and yapping and stressing and fretting and posting about how they hadn't addressed the receiver position, that Chris Ballard, Ed Dodds, Shane Steichen were saying, it's cool because we have a deep room. One of our guys will step up. We like the guys that we have. You can play the old Ballard clip of, you know, you know, every time I read Bowen and listen to Bowen, he's talking about wideouts. I mean, that's like the five-year-old clip that we used to play all the time. And maybe we were back to that. Maybe Chris Ballard and the Colts were like, look, everybody's talking about this, but like, it's going to be fine. It'll work itself out. And it is possible that in that thought process, they really did think, and now they were able to look back and they forced themselves to understand, you know what? We don't have that guy. Nobody did jump out and grab a hold of it. Kind of like, you ever been skiing, Eddie?
12: No.
15: Snow skiing?
12: I have not.
16: But if you want me to, you know, fake it, I can. Yeah, Jake, I have been.
15: Ah, you're taking page from the critique we got yesterday on the text line about you. Did you see that?
12: What are you talking about?
15: Somebody texted on the text line and said, why is Eddie too good to always participate in the show?
12: I don't think I'm too good to participate in the show.
15: I believe it said, what's his problem? I believe that was the question. If you've ever gone snow skiing, and I'm a terrible snow skier. I have a theory, by the way, not to derail here, but I have a theory that unless you learn it as a child, snow and water skiing both are very difficult to learn as an adult, especially the taller you are. People laugh at me about this, and they're like, you're not a great skier. And I'm like, but I didn't learn until I was like 15, and I was 6'4". What difference does that make? A big difference. You don't see a lot of like really tall adult learning or teenage learning snow skiers, but I digress. When you snow ski and you learn it, they have what's called the bunny hill. The bunny hill is exactly that. And to get back up the bunny hill, it is so small, it doesn't even have a ski lift. It has what's called the tow rope. And the tow rope is this little rope that just sits there, and you have to walk up and get a hold of it. Then you hold on to it, and it tows you back up the hill. But grabbing a hold of the tow rope is, you don't just grab it and go. You see people all the time trying to grab the tow rope, and they fall down. That there's a certain art to like squeezing it at just the right pace where boom, that it gets a hold, and then you're holding on and you're good to go. But it's very difficult to figure out how to grab that thing as you're kind of moving along and just gently like squeeze just enough where now you're going along with it. And to an extent, it feels like, and yes, this Keenan Allen thing might have been done from the get-go, but it feels like the availability at wide receiver was for that room and those players not named Josh Downs or Alec Pierce. It was like the tow rope. It was there for the grabbing. Grab a hold and ride along. But nobody was really able to completely get the right grip on it. Ashton Doolin kind of fell down. And it wasn't like there was a play that jumps out with any of these guys where you go, oh yeah, that's where he lost the opportunity. But just none of them really grabbed it. So that would be theory number two. They realized, you know what, everybody was right. We got to address this. And then theory number three, which is the one that I don't think is true, but I don't know that it can be completely ruled out. And that is this. Is it possible? I'm not saying probable. Is it possible that this is actually the first look at the tarot card, the first glimpse, the first hint, the first peek behind the curtain that the Colts are now subconsciously or even consciously, which would be worse, aware that Alec Pierce may not be ready? I know we keep hearing that he's going to be ready. I know that the timeline says that he's right where he should be in terms of week one. But is it possible that Alec Pierce isn't ready and therefore and they realized it and they thought, we got to address this? Now, the reason I say that there is an empathy there is because the reality is it doesn't matter. It doesn't matter what the origin of this was. It doesn't matter what the massive influence is. It doesn't matter what the overwhelming final sentiment was to sign Keenan Allen. What matters is he signed. He's here. So who cares what led to it? In the end, whichever of those you're looking at, if it's that no receiver got a hold of the tow rope and Chris Ballard kept telling us they would, well, you know what? He realized that and he made good on it. If it's that they knew from the get-go when Michael Pittman Jr., the second that Michael Pittman Jr. walked out the door and they allowed that, well, they traded him, obviously, but, you know, when they removed that off of the roster, then they knew then we'll be okay because Keenan Allen is a guy that Shane Steichen knows and they've had conversation, and so we'll get him. We just aren't sure when we'll finalize it. In that case, then that is Chris Ballard made a move knowing that there was going to be a way to fulfill that. And then the third being, if in fact it's Alec Pierce, then you know what? Okay, sure. They signed him to the big deal, and maybe they shouldn't have done that if there was question about his health. I don't think that's the case. But if it was, in my hypothetical here, then kudos to them. They addressed it. Either way, I feel like, and I'm as guilty of this as anybody. I'm absolutely as guilty of this as anybody. But any scenario that has led to this signing, if you so chose, if you wanted to be Cynical Steve or Pessimistic Pete, then it offers you that opportunity. But instead, you should be Optimistic Ollie and just say, you know what? Good player. Is it a game-changing player? Maybe not. But a good, solid player that assuming everybody comes back at full health and you're clicking on all cylinders, I think adds a compliment to their offense and is a really good piece.
16: I think what he's going to be most impactful, Jake, or where he'll be most impactful is on third downs, because last year, you know, the phrase was uttered a lot if you watched the Chargers, because they had a good amount of games on, you know, primetime television, or they followed the Colts in the afternoon window at 4 o'clock. It was first and Keenan or third and Keenan. Like, they would always go to him on third down. 49 of his 81 receptions last year resulted in a first down. And that's been historically, you know, his role within his career. Is he's a chain mover. He's a go-to guy when it's third and short, third and medium, because he has a really, really high football IQ to understand coverages and where he needs to sit when it's in zone and where he needs to cross, you know, whether that's in front of a linebacker or a corner in man coverage to get open to result in the chains moving for another first down. So I think that's where you're going to see him most impactful is on those third and shorts, on those third and mediums, to get those first downs for the Colts.
15: Which have typically been, it probably takes a little bit of heat off of the combo of Alec Pierce and Tyler Warren both, right? Josh Downs as well. I mean, all those guys are guys that have the wrinkles where they are your, quote, third down guy, right? By the way, Eddie, you mentioned this. You said he's got a high football IQ, right?
16: Yes.
15: Give me a basketball player that has a high basketball IQ. TJ McConnell?
16: Tyrese
15: Halliburton, yeah. I'd like to have a high IQ in something.
16: You certainly do, Jake.
15: No, I'm serious. Like, in what?
16: Graveyards and knowing where celebrities are buried.
15: Okay, that's not bad. That's not bad. It's not bad. But I have to look those things up.
16: You have a high motorsport IQ.
15: Okay, that's kind of by default, isn't it? Just by being around it?
16: You have a high Oasis IQ.
15: Okay, now that's not bad. That's not bad. I got the shirt on today. I watched last night.
16: You have a high IQ for bad analogies.
15: Now we're digging here. What about you? Your high IQ. You'd like a high IQ in what?
16: Watermelon gummies?
15: Okay. No. We're emphasizing IQ, not the high part. Okay. You'd like an IQ in what?
16: That's a good question. Dealing with you?
15: Okay. Fair. I think I'm easy to deal with. I think I'm low maintenance. Now, we both have a high IQ when it comes to fine Canadian culinary taste. I'm not big on the poutine. You go to Canada, they love poutine. Have you ever had poutine?
16: The what?
15: Poutine.
16: Poutine.
15: Yes.
16: What is poutine?
15: P-O-U-T-I-N-E, poutine. A Canadian delicacy that is largely made up of gravy over an order of French fries. Poutine. Noun. I think it's disgusting. People in Canada go bonkers over them. Everything is poutine. You want poutine with that? No, I'm cool. But it's basically gravy over French fries. Now, also popular in Canada, Timbits.
16: At Tim Tams or Tim Tams or whatever.
15: Tim Tams, Australian. Tim yeah. Bits, Canadian. Tim Bits are just Tim Hortons donut holes. There's like nothing special about them, but they go bonkers over them. Same with Tim Hortons coffee. They go crazy over it. And then anything maple, but I do dig some maple syrup. But one of the things they have there that we love, you and I both, are the ketchup potato chips. Eddie, our job is to talk about sports and talk about what happens in the world of sports. And for example, to talk about or preview tonight's game between the Fever and the Toronto Tempo at 7 o'clock, pregame here at 6:30. And we should be focusing on the basketball aspect of it, even though with the Fever, and I have said, there's this vortex with the Fever. There's all this outside basketball, outside the lines narrative about the Fever. And I think a lot of that's unfair and it's a distraction, and we should be focusing on the basketball aspect of things. But we've come to the spot here where I cannot follow, just like I talked about with Chris Ballard. It's literally like a hypocrisy, exposing hypocrisy Tuesday. There's a hypocrisy with the way that we interpret the Keenan Allen news, because if we wanted to, we could take it either way. We could find the negative, the negative, the negative. But the reality is they took care of and addressed what it was that everybody was jumping up and down about. There's a hypocrisy in the fact that I've been saying, and I know John has been saying, and I've been talking about how there's all this extraneous noise, all this chatter, the vortex around the Fever, most of which is totally unfair because it has nothing to do with their basketball play on the floor. And yet I'm about to fall into it right now because I can't stand for this. I can't stand for, and I have to call this out. I have to bring to the airwaves to attention the absurdity, the lunacy, the inaccuracy of the fact that Sophie Cunningham, Caitlin Clark, I think it was 2 out of 3.
16: And Lexi Hull, they did a taste test.
15: But Lexi Hull was on board.
16: She knows ball.
15: The other two, I can't stand for it. Caitlin Clark and Sophie Cunningham dismissed the ketchup potato chips. They gave it, It's an acquired taste. Now, Bria Goss, I believe, bought the ketchup potato chips. Did we get a scouting report from her?
16: She did not text me back, Jake. She hasn't even read the message.
15: You know, I'll bet if I text her, she'll get back to me.
16: I know. I think she's dodging the question because she doesn't want to let us down that she may not have liked the chips either.
15: Can you get her back on so we can get a scouting report from her? I can't believe that they tried the ketchup. They didn't give it a fair shake. The first bite or two of the ketchup chips, you definitely kind of think like, wait, what? It's an acquired taste. And once you get it, you're like, okay. So last night, the Fever did a taste test of Canadian snacks, and they voted down the ketchup potato chips. Lexi Hull was on board. The rest of them were like, no, this is no good. What else did they try? They did the all-dressing chips, which are like nothing. I mean, those are very overrated. Did they do a Coffee Crisp candy bar or an Aero candy bar? The only one I saw was the ketchup chips.
16: And the all-dressing?
15: Yeah, the all-dressings, yeah. The all-dressing has no flavor at all, actually. It's kind of weird. They taste stale. The all-dressing just tastes like
16: coffee
15: stale
16: crisp. That was another one.
15: They did do that. What'd they say about that?
16: No idea. I didn't watch the entire thing. Once two of them said they didn't like the...
15: Yeah, you were out, right?
16: Yeah.
15: Yeah, you were out. A big show lined up. Zach Kiefer is going to join us coming up at 11 o'clock. Stephen Holder at noon. Kiefer has an interesting article about on The Athletic. And it's going to lead me to go off on one of my rants. I'm going to go off on one of my rants, but I think it's an important rant. I think it's an important lesson. And it spirals off of what Zach Kiefer wrote about in The Athletic recently. But what he wrote about, which is really interesting, is NIL has changed the landscape in totality. It has good aspects. It has bad aspects. One of the good aspects of NIL is we are a free market, capitalistic enterprise culture. If you have brand equity, then take advantage of it. If you are a brand or a product that has dollar value to it, cash in. Get what's yours. Get the bag, as the kids say. But in college athletics today, you have, as you do in society, you have your one percenters, you have your middle class, you have your lower class. And oftentimes what harms people or where people get in trouble is when they have a lack of understanding of their class. The lower class, there's nothing, I understand it. You know, you aspire to improve your position, to improve your lot, to have nicer things. I totally understand that. But people prematurely dive into it to try to keep up with the Joneses above and beyond their means. And to an extent, you have that within college athletics with NIL because you have the players that are the elite quarterback at the elite school that's able to go and get, due to NIL, $3.5 million a year. But then you have your quarterback at smaller D1, 1AA school that sees their high school classmate, that sees their high school rival, their college rival, suddenly get a big payday. And they think, I'm there too. They don't have an understanding of their class. They are trying to run with as a one percenter, but they're a 40 percenter. And so they throw their hat in the ring and they say, you know what? I'm entering the transfer portal. And they turn their back on the school that initially gave them a scholarship and a stipend of 30 grand for the year. And then they find out their market value actually is not very marketable, and their value is much lower than what school number one initially gave them. So they throw themselves in the portal, and now all of a sudden, the musical chairs happens, and they realize that it's down between themselves and Freddie Fever and one inflatable chair at the middle of the court while the music's playing, and then you do the math and you go, I think this is actually designed for Freddie Fever to win this, and you're in a world of hurt. And we're seeing more of that with this kind of lack of grasp or understanding about how it all works amongst young people. But notably, you're also seeing, in terms of the representation and the agents and the behind the scenes greasy wheel stuff that goes into these players moving from one spot to the next, you are now seeing agents, and I'm using air quotes, representation that are not even your long-standing traditional agents. You have college students and or recent graduates of college that are buddies with these guys that went through a marketing class that are like, I'll rep you. And all it takes is two or three of them to facilitate some big deal. Now all of a sudden every kid is like, you know what? Me and my boys, like, that's what we're doing. Agents hate it because it is basically, and they can sit there and say, like, these guys are jokes. They're not real agents. Maybe they're not, but they're starting to take a lot of the action. It's no different than any line of work that people are in where you're like, yeah, but that's not like the real, I mean, I'm a professional at this. They're like a wannabe. Well, they're the wannabe that's now getting professionally covered. And so it's created this murky situation where you can't sift out which players are real and which aren't, which agents are real and which and aren't, which offers are real and aren't, and it becomes very gray. And Zach Kiefer wrote a fascinating article about all of that. He'll join us at 11. We'll mix in some NFL talk, obviously, as well, and Stephen Holder. But when we come back, how this game of free agency, whether it be Keenan Allen, whether it be Josh Hoover in Indiana, it trickles its way down, and it leads to one of the important things for people and parents of young people and athletes that needs to again be addressed. I'll explain next here on a Tuesday. Is it an allergy Tuesday or a head cold Tuesday? We're still trying to find out.
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4: Keenan Allen is a Colt. A little over $8 million. People are skeptical of it for certain. And again, I go back to, while I don't entirely disagree with that sentiment in terms of being skeptical about it, the reality is he's here. So what led to this or what took so long or whatever else is somewhat irrelevant. First time he makes a big play, has a big game, we're not going to worry about that. But this is a fair question. Jake, why in the world would the Colts delay bringing in Allen? Wouldn't he help sell tickets, build excitement a little more for the season? Wouldn't having him in camp earlier help the offense and the others around him? Hope it plays out differently, but I see this as a desperate move by management because they left themselves no other choice. I could certainly see that standpoint of things, but again, as I go back to, depending on what happens, that's going to be irrelevant, right? If he plays well. And if he doesn't, then it's going to be, well, that's why they waited so long. Jake, we also knew that Hendrickson was going to come play for Lou, that Josh McDaniels wanted to coach for Chris, that Andrew Luck was going to take us to a Super Bowl. Nothing is known with Chris Ballard. Okay, fair. But when it comes to agents, free agency, that sort of a thing, Zach Kiefer, who's going to join us coming up in about 30 minutes, has an interesting article about the NIL aspect of the college transfers and two things. Number one, the wild, wild west of the fact that since right now there's really like no jurisdiction, there's no defined parameter or principle on free agent, and I'm using air quotes, signings at the college level. And so as a result of that, the rules, the regulations, the finite, the fine print, the legalities that one needs to tiptoe and wade through to make deals official, those are by and large handled by professional agents that understand the bylaws, the terminology, the legal aspects. Once all of that is gone and unnecessary, now all of a sudden you have players that are getting represented by their college buddy, their frat buddy, one of their boys from high school. And that's all well and good right now because there's no fine print that needs to be looked over from a legal standpoint because there are no rules, basically. But that's also lending itself towards players that are getting left out in the cold saying, wait a minute, what happened? What happened? I threw my hat in the transfer portal, and now all of a sudden, between players coming out of high school and other players that were in the portal, I had a pretty good situation at State U, but I thought that I was going to get more because I saw what other guys were getting, and so I threw my hat in the portal, and State U replaced me with a guy from Tech U, and now what's going to happen here? Where's my deal? Well, you got left out in the cold. It is creating in some players, not all, but in some players, it is creating a false sense of skill set and worth. And I think that bleeds itself down. Like anything in life, it bleeds down. It runs back down the ladder. It starts one area and then it just... You start laxing And so then in level B, the same thing starts to apply. Then in level C. And as we get set and we embark upon another school year, I'm again reminded and I feel the responsibility to again proclaim my fair warning about the whole youth sports, travel sports, and now, because now it's bleeding into a new area, see, because there's no rules here, there's no parameter, it starts to bleed itself into a new area. I'm old enough to remember, and it was groundbreaking headlines. And yes, old man yelling at clouds when I say this, I realize, but I'm old enough to remember when Damon Bailey verbally committed to Indiana after his sophomore year at Bedford North Lawrence. And that was literally like stop the presses. A sophomore. I mean, it was one thing that John Feinstein wrote about him when he was a seventh grader, but he has a college scholarship as a sophomore. And he's already committed to Indiana as a sophomore.

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2: At a table with a backdrop behind him of a team logo, and he's like super excited to announce that our son is going to be playing for such and such travel ball team, 7 and under. 7 and under. And this kid's wearing the hat like he chose this travel team over that travel team. Parents, I'm telling you right now, there are exceptions to the rule, of course. But for 90% of you in the youth travel sports, the team that your kid is playing for, it is not because they are a prodigal player within their sport. It's because you have a pocketbook they know that you are going to open up for these teams. I can look, and I say it all the time, you show me the national championship team in some AAU sport, and you see it. I'm like, okay, 70% of this roster are kids whose dads are floating the bill for it, and the other 30% are the kids that are the ones that are actually going to play Division I athletics, while the others, by the time they're in JV, are wondering why they're not on the team anymore because they're still 5'7", 145. It is a total racket. It is a total scam. It is completely designed to milk gullible and attention-craving parents out of every expendable dollar that they have so that their kid can wear the plastic gold ring and the flat-brimmed hat and look like a somebody, which is so incredibly irresponsible to create in your kid this fiction in their head that they can never live up to. It is the biggest disservice you're doing to your kid by falling into this trap. And in addition to that, what it does is it creates and further accentuates this falsehood that then carries into each step where you're constantly chasing and trying to live up to something that isn't reality. It started with just simply travel ball for like 15 and under. Then it was travel ball for 12 and under. Then it was travel ball for 7 and under with their own little mock press conference with some kid sitting there that's too young to even understand that the people he's supposed to be looking for guidance to navigate him or her through how you handle life and its challenges and its pitfalls and rejections, instead of teaching your child how to understand building themselves up, pulling themselves up by the bootstraps when rejection is at the doorstep, you are creating for them a lifestyle where you're saying rejection isn't going to be there because we're constantly going to buy you out of it. That is such an incredibly dangerous way to live. But in addition to that, now we have the academies. Now it's, well, my child isn't going to regular school. They're going to an academy where they do online classes for 3 hours a day, and then they're in the lab grinding, working on their left and right-handed batting skills for 3 hours a day as part of the academy, which is actually taking place at a strip mall of a formerly Marsh restaurant or Marsh supermarket somewhere in the nether years. It starts when we talk about on this show and in different areas, and we talk about things in sport that confuse us, bewilder us, that we deem to be totally absurd. Part of why we point that out is because it trickles its way down. And it trickles its way down into a society where we have a completely imbalanced perception as to the way the world and life really works. And you're seeing an entire era now of kids walking around that have absolutely no clue how to unlock the door that's locked before them, because their entire life, they were actually just handed a situation in a room with nothing but glass doors where they could see on the other side, and somebody else came and pushed it open for him. But I'm seeing it more and more. And at the start of the school year, I just decided, you know what? Enough is enough. Enough is enough. Like, we should go back to the way it was. I hate to say, again, I know I sound like the oldest man on the planet, but what I'm saying is the true essence of sport, the true essence of sport,

0: sport should be that it teaches you two things. That not every play is designed for you. And not every team is built for you. And if you don't make that team, you either find a different thing that you can improve upon, or you find the thing in that area with that team that needs, where you need to improve your game, or where they have a void that you can help fulfill as part of that team, and you work a little bit harder. That's the end of my rant, but I'm telling you. Did you see that post I'm talking about, Eddie? Of the 7-year-old kid?
1: No.
0: But you know, you've seen things like that, right?
1: Yeah.
0: And you coached baseball, right?
1: Yeah, for a little bit.
0: Do you still?
1: Not anymore.
0: And be honest, I'm not going to be offended. Do you find it any different now than it was, say, 10 years ago?
1: I don't know. I haven't been around it since, let's see, when would that have been? Last 4 years, probably? Are you talking about the game itself, or are you talking about like the handlings of...
0: Yes, the structures of kids playing it.
1: To me, it's more like you're taking more kids, or I don't know if it's kids or if it's parents or it's a mixture of the both, that are more interested in trying to get to the travel baseball route sooner than anything else.
0: Correct. Or the...
1: And so like little leagues are not, you know, having the same number of kids participating in general.
0: You know, the other thing it does... The other thing it does is it burns kids out faster. Sports was such a great thing in high school because part of it, not for all kids, but for a lot of kids, it teaches the work ethic or the daily routine of things. When you're 35 years old and you're working at a marketing firm or an architecture firm or a law firm, or you're, you know, polishing marble floors, whatever it might be. There's a routine to that. You get up every day at 8, you go to work at 9, you get up at 7, you go to work at 8, whatever it might be, Monday through Friday, Monday through Saturday, whatever your hours are, there's a routine to that. And part of the importance and the significance of a school-sanctioned sport is teaching you routine. Yeah, you might never crack the starting lineup as the left fielder, but you're going to practice every day from 4 until 5:30, and then you get out, and then you got to time manage your homework and everything else. In terms of the school aspect of it. And unfortunately, what you're seeing now when you have a kid that's like putting on the cap at 7 years old for his travel baseball team, but with the screaming dad that's starting fights with the $12 an hour umpire and getting ejected from the game, that kid at 7, by the time he's 14, he's totally over it. And now at 14, he has entered into a world where he wants his time to be about leisure and relaxation because he's been burnt out by the travel baseball year-round stuff for 7 years before he even enters high school. And now you're reversing the exact pattern that you should be teaching. But we'll get back into the Colts on the other side. The numbers on Keenan Allen and where he can be effective for Daniel Jones and what this does mean for the offense. We will dive deeper into that, and then Kiefer joins us coming up in 15.
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8: If I was young, it didn't stop you coming through.
10: Oh,
0: oh. Now, interestingly enough, for me, Derek, Derek. Well, I'm thinking about the fact Derek Schultz and I are going to be at the Dairy Bar tomorrow, 2 o'clock. So sorry about that.
10: 2 o'clock tomorrow, you say?
0: Correct. I'm going to be at the State Fair tomorrow from 10 until 1. Indiana Thoroughbred Association Governor's Cup. And then right after that, I'll be walking over to the Dairy Bar and serving up shakes and grilled cheese at 2. You going to come by?
10: Maybe. I'll try.
0: You're going to the fair. Did you say you're going?
10: I think tomorrow. Okay. Not 100% sure.
0: But actually, that song, Video Killed the Radio Star, I'm not saying I'm a radio star, but video created it because I started in TV first, right? TV spit me out and so ended up on the dark side here with radio. Hey, Jake, travel sports are the only way kids can play from kindergarten through fifth grade, maybe sixth grade. There are no elementary sports. There's Little League. I played Little League. I played Allisonville Christian Church. I still remember. Not that anybody cares, but I'll tell you. White Sox. Tigers, Cubs, Giants, Indians, shows how old I am, and Red Sox. Those are all the teams I played for as a kid in Little League. Keenan Allen is a big target, 6'2". And actually last year had better numbers than the year preceding it. 777 yards a year ago. Can you pull up for me, Eddie, if you could, please, Michael Pittman Jr.'s stats from last year with the Colts?
10: It's going to shock you, Jake. They are like copy and paste, nearly identical.
0: How many catches for Michael Pittman Jr. in 2025?
10: Last season, Michael Pittman Jr. had 80 receptions.
0: 81 for Keenan Allen. The number of yards for Michael Pittman Jr.?
10: 784 yards.
0: 777 for Keenan Allen. The number of touchdowns for Michael Pittman Jr.?
10: 7 touchdowns for Michael Pittman Jr.
0: 4 for Keenan Allen.
10: 47 of the 80 receptions for Michael Pittman Jr. resulted in a first down.
0: Now, you could say, well, but Allen was in a system he was familiar with. He had long been a Charger and was a multiple Pro Bowl there. Okay, then let's go to when he was with the Bears the year before. In 2024, can you please look up for me Michael Pittman Jr.? Although Pittman Jr. had the back injury, right?
10: Yes, in 2024, 69 receptions.
0: 70 for Keenan Allen.
10: 808 yards.
0: 744 for Keenan Allen.
10: 3 touchdowns.
0: 7 touchdowns for Keenan Allen. So this is essentially the natural slide-in statistical replacement for Michael Pittman. And why so long? Why did it take so long? I think a big part of that is because Keenan Allen has earned this right. I don't think we could rule out the fact that Shane Steichen, who has a long history with Keenan Allen from when Shane Steichen was with the Chargers, I mean, they know each other well. One would assume that Keenan Allen looked at the offense of a year ago that the Colts had pre-injury. So when Daniel Jones was rocking and rolling, and their offense was prolific, there's no doubt about it. proficient. There's no doubt about it. And Keenan Allen probably looked at it and said, you know what? They were 8-2. They were on record-setting pace. They literally were on, like, greatest show on turf, record-setting pace offensively. And Keenan Allen may well have said and decided a long time ago, you know what? I'm good. I don't need camp. It's like Edgerrin James. You know, Edgerrin James, his two greatest lines. I mean, the first one was, the closest I'm getting to Tokyo's Benihana. And the other is, I might have, you know, only gone to college for 3 years, but I know what voluntary means. And everybody's like, where is Edgerrin James? What is going on with Edgerrin James? And then he shows up for camp and he's like 5% body fat and he's unbelievable because his work ethic was unmatched and incredible. And now we know it, right? You can look back now and go, man, people were totally off in their concern about Edgerrin James's work ethic and et cetera. And in the case of Keenan Allen, it is not uncommon for a veteran to just say, you know what? Like, I don't need camp because I know the playbook. I know Shane Steichen. I can come in, give me 3 weeks to run through some routes, and I'm good. And he may well, that might well be why it took so long for him to be here. But the question now just simply becomes, what exactly will his role be? And I think we can safely say his role will be exactly the role that was Michael Pittman Jr. And Pittman Jr., and I like a lot. I like Michael Pittman a lot. I don't know him well as a person, but from what I did, I liked him. He was at a lot of Pacer games. But I also like that I do think he played hurt a lot. And I like the fact that he never complained about it and went out and just did his job. Now, were his numbers from a production standpoint a little bit misleading? Yes, I think you can say they were. And by that I mean the number of targets, catches. I don't know that he was as integral or as centerpiece to their offense as much as he probably was drawing things towards him a little bit, and that opened things up. But I don't know that he had the most efficient. You know, there are two kinds of home run hitters. There are Ozzie Smith home run hitters that hit like 120 in their career, and 118 of them gave the Cardinals a lead. And then there's Royce Clayton that hit 20 a year, and 19 of them came after the seventh inning in a 7-run game. And it feels a little bit like the efficiency of some of Pittman Jr.'s catches and or numbers might have been askew. But I do think that he was a solid pro's pro. And I think Keenan Allen, if you look at it statistically, you now have filled that void successfully. And whether or not they were waiting for somebody else to jump a hold and grab that spot and that player didn't do so, and they were desperate, or they knew this was going to be the situation all along, is irrelevant because he's now here. And I would think that that allows them to, if everyone's healthy, and that's a big if, we now see a greater representation offensively of what they were a year ago. Zach Kiefer joins us next.
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2: 11 o'clock hour is underway here in Indianapolis, and you heard me mention this yesterday. You just heard that spot, but I want to emphasize this again. It's important to all of us in central Indiana, certainly at these radio stations, each of us kind of maybe for our own different areas of connection. I mentioned yesterday, I don't need to go over it all again, but, you know, for me, Ravenswood is, you know, there are queries all around them parts, I will say, but my dad, my uncle, my cousins, I have three cousins whose homes were devastated due to the flooding in Ravenswood. 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You just heard that mentioned, but I want to mention it again, for the disaster relief. And there are so many things that are important, you know, between shelter, meals, supplies. You're talking about people who literally have seen multiple feet of water rush through their home, and I can only imagine the mental and physical task, the toll, the challenge of trying to put that all back together again, replace things, inventory what you lost and didn't lose. Right now at 107.5thefan.com, that is the station website. We're helping in the heartland. Our stations, our community, all standing together. We would love for you to go to our website, see right there where you can help out with the American Red Cross, help our efforts in simply pulling everybody together to help those who have been affected by the floods that took place. And fortunately today, hopefully this offers some reprieve, the weather itself and what has been a really tumultuous last week to 10 days here in central Indiana. And so what do I say about Hoosier Hospitality? It's more than just making sure that guests of the state of Indiana are comfortable here. Hoosier Hospitality, to an extent, is about looking out for each other. And that's what we continue and hope to do even more so. Joining us now on the Suave Men's 2-in-1 Hotline, he is with The Athletic. And, of course, no stranger to this program, Zach Kiefer, joining us on the show. Zach, you had a really interesting column that I read about, and I touched on it earlier, but I wanted you to kind of expand upon it. The whole NIL era, I think it's so fascinating because it somewhat leaves players out in the cold, because you see guys that are like, hey, you know, the guy I used to play against in high school, he got his by transferring, so I'm going to throw my name in the portal. And then all of a sudden, maybe they get left out in the cold. There's that element of it. But you wrote a really interesting column of something that I never really thought about, and that is, as we get into this gray, murky area, this is also kind of diluting the legitimacy of the representation of these players. Is that a fair way to kind of summarize what it is that you wrote about?
12: Yeah, Jake. I mean, gray area, murky, like a lot of people we talked to called it the Wild Wild West. And this is something, as you kind of alluded to, that not a lot of people think about. But behind the scenes, you know, I use the word crisis. It feels like that. Behind the scenes, all these college players are not able to make money, name, image, and likeness, but also through the revenue sharing straight from the schools. And so they're getting representation. And there's no jurisdiction. It's an unfettered market, and it's absolute chaos right now. And of course, the NFL agents are ticked off, because these NIL agents, the guys that are representing college players, there's no certification, there's no requirements, there's no official process like there is in the NFL. So it's crazy right now. And some of the stories we heard, you know, it's not that surprising, because we're so used to this with this current state of college football, but it's wild. I mean, we heard that agents would basically reach out to a school and be like, here's all the players that I have that are available right now before the transfer portal opens. And one of the school GMs was like, wait a minute, that's one of our guys. Like, he didn't even tell me he was transferring. So chaos just reigns. It's unpredictable. It's not regulated by the NCAA at all. One of the players I talked to basically said the NCAA just puts their hands up and says, you guys wanted to get paid, you guys figure it out. That's kind of where we are right now.
2: And with that, Zach, and I'm going to give a really bad analogy, but it, I know that will shock you, right? That's our bad analogy sound. Maybe this is even a dangerous or murky area for me to go into, Zach. But, and this happens with you as well, okay? You are a professional, award-winning, talented writer for The Athletic. I'm a neither of those two things, but I'm a professional broadcaster on a radio station. We live in a world now where everybody can have their own website. Everybody can have their own podcast. And there was a time where you and I could kind of roll our eyes at that and say, yeah, but that'll never gain traction because there's a million of them out there and you're not making, there's no money to be made. Well, now that people are, then all of a sudden what we once deemed as being like flattering because people were trying to mimic what we do for a living, they're now doing that for a living too in their own capacities. And so you kind of got to be aware of it, right? Is there an element to agents feeling the same way right now about these younger guys, these, you know, friends of a friend that are representing through NIL, where it's like, yeah, but they're not legitimate agents. They don't know the nuances of all of this. And then they're like, wait a minute, but they don't need to know the nuances because there are no rules to follow. And now, boom, the hopper has more in there of what was once deemed illegitimate is in fact legitimate. Is there some truth to that?
12: Yeah, I think both things are true at the same time. Certainly there is resentment in the NFL world, and my phone will back that up based on the responses I got yesterday, both from NFL agents and then otherwise. There is a resentment that these guys don't know what they're doing. I mean, the quotes are in there, and the quotes are spicy. You read them. It's in my story that's up at The Athletic with my colleague Adam Kilgore. But there's also this fake it till you make it vibe with right. The NIL agents. And to your point, to your question, are the NFL agents being threatened by this new way of business? Absolutely. But the kicker quote is everything, right? Who's supposed to follow the rules when nobody's ever followed the rules in the first place? So that's a bigger, like 30,000 foot view of where college sports is right now and has been. I think we all agree that college athletes should be compensated or the value they bring to the institution, right? But the reality is this one agency that we focused on, it kind of makes you feel a little slimy, right? So these kids are 29 years old. He founded this company 5 years ago. And one of the things they do to entice players to sign with them is give them a piece of jewelry from this famous jeweler in Houston that all the athletes love. This piece of jewelry can be $25,000, $50,000. Now, a lot of the athletes assume, hey, this is great. I'm getting a free piece of jewelry. It's not free. At the end of the contract, the agency bills the player for the jewelry or basically takes it back. And they're like, hey, we're just teaching them not to waste their money on stuff. But man, there's a slippery slope. There's always been a slippery slope with college athletics, but it just feels a little fishy. It feels a little slimy. And maybe legislators are going to get through this in the next couple of months, in the next couple of years, and regulate the college football world a little bit more. But right now, it's completely unregulated. It's crazy. And these guys are like pitching players that aren't even looking to transfer. They're flooding DMs of high school players. One agent told me it felt like going to the bar and trying to pick up a 17-year-old girl. He's like, it just feels really wrong. But again, these guys are like signing $100,000 contracts for mid-level players in college football. And if you get, like, Jake, think about this. NFL agents get 3%. That's mandated by the NFLPA. That's a good chunk if it's a good contract, 3%. Nothing to laugh at. These guys are charging these kids up to 20% in college. That's an enormous sum of money, and that's an enormous cut that they're taking. It's just lawlessness right now, and a lot of people are winning, and a lot of people are losing.
2: And it's like anything else, Zach. And you tell me if this is Zach Kiefer is my guest from The Athletic. He's on the Schwab Men's 2-in-1 hotline. There's, like anything else, you have your 1%, right? Then you got your middle, probably like 40%. You know, maybe it's a bigger number than that. And then you have your lower class that is overextending themselves, trying to live like the 1%. And I think in athletics, there's a great truth to that. One of the stories, in my opinion, that's as old as time is you have the guy at a big university that was a fairly decent varsity suburban high school player that goes to college, lives the frat life, sits next to in 100 level sociology class, the kid that is the elite 1% athlete. And now all of a sudden, that's his connection. That's his ticket into big time athletics that he always dreamed of being able to play, wasn't good enough. But now he's part of the cool kids club, right? And he can bring that athlete in by enticing him with bringing him to the big frat party and whatever else. Now what we're seeing, and you tell me if I'm wrong, but what we're seeing now is that kid not just enticing that kid to the frat party, but also saying, I'll represent you and get you a bag at your next school, and I'll convince them, and I'll just, and all you owe me is 20% of it. And now you're getting into this area where it's, in fact, too many kids are losing out on that gamble, and they're being taken advantage of. Fair summary?
12: Yeah. I mean, Jacob Piasecki, he runs this A&P sports agency, and he didn't know about all this money that was coming into college sports in terms of coming into college sports and going to the athletes for the first time, right? 3, 4, 5 years ago, as this all started to change, this new world. And his first quote, and he's quoted in the article saying this, I see dollar signs. Like, that is the story you just told, right? Not just for this player who's going to get paid eventually anyway, but for him. And so they recruit these guys. And the reality is so many of these guys are hitting the portal so they can renegotiate their contracts right every year. If a player signs with Notre Dame without an agent, gets $100,000 for the season, the next year he can just enter the portal and negotiate a new deal. And then the player's agent gets 20% of that. And you really didn't do anything, right? Maybe you surveyed the landscape, but you're staying at the same school. Zen Melchowski is a lineman who played for Ohio State and Indiana, and he told me a perfect story. So this kid won 2 national championships the last 2 years, right? What a run. Very good lineman. Knew he wasn't going to go to the NFL. But during his time at Ohio State, they're obviously winning every year. His agency is like, you need to transfer. You need to go get some money. He's like, I don't want to transfer. Like, I want to help the Buckeyes win a national championship. And they're like, you should transfer. And he's like, no, I'm going to fire you. So he stays. He wins the national title 2 years ago at Ohio State. Finds new representation, starts looking in the portal, and actually takes less money to go to Indiana. He felt like it was the best fit. He felt like it was the best team, Cignetti, all that. Wins another national championship. But he's a cautionary tale. I mean, look at this. This is a mid-level offensive lineman on 2 very good teams for sure. But imagine what it's like for the big names that enter the portal. Imagine the DMs they get. Imagine the leeches lurching onto them in these situations. And I mean, in the story, there's one situation where Jacob messages a player and says, hey man, I love your game. Like, can you hop on a call in the next couple of days? And he's like, if he calls me back, I'll watch his tape. Like he didn't even watch his tape before he made this request to talk to this player. And it just feels dirty in some regards because some agents are good. Some of them simply do not have the player's best interest at heart.
2: Now, Zach Kiefer is my guest. I do want to talk NFL with you, but let me ask you this. And I'm going to use an example that a lot of listeners are going to think I'm using only because it's a school that I followed for a long time, but that's not the case. Dabo Swinney at Clemson, you know, he's rocking and rolling, right? He's winning national championships. They're undefeated. They're literally 5 stars are recruiting Clemson, not the vice versa. And then everything changes because the portal comes along in NIL and Dabo Swinney says, I'm not getting involved with it. I'm not going to do portal stuff. We're not going to take a bunch of players from the portal. And they instantly get caught hanging out to dry in the right lane and everybody blows by them. And they've used a little of the portal, but not a lot, right? So is it possible, and I'm only using Dabo Swinney as an example because it's the one that most people are familiar with, and you can tangibly see the difference of what happened to Clemson. Is it possible that this is going to then come back to where there's going to be maybe even a stricter regulation, and Clemson is going to weather that storm and be almost more prepared for the new lifestyle once heavy clamping comes down, because they never wavered away from it and became too reliant the other way? Or, in fact, are schools like Clemson forever hung out to dry?
12: I don't think it's either or. You go to Cignetti's money quote, right? Cignetti says adapt or die. He adapted as well as anybody. You know the story. Everybody knows the story. They just won the national championship with a team built on transfers for the most part. Michigan in basketball started five different players that wasn't at the team the year before. It is the current state of college sports. If you don't accept it, you're going to be left behind. Clemson's a decent example. The reality is the Protect College Sports Act, which is stuck in Congress right now, I think at some point will pass. There is bipartisan backing, which is a very rare thing these days. I think there will be some regulation. When it comes to our story on The Athletic, how does that impact agents? They're going to have to regulate this some way, because a lot of these families, and I've talked to a lot of agents about this, a lot of these families are not in a place to navigate the transfer portal and the financial implications of these situations at this particular stage. These kids are seven. I talked to one agent who's like flooding the DMs of the top 100 high school players in the country. I mean, think about it, Jake. When you were 17 years old and you're being asked, hey, do you want $100,000? It's legal. It's above board. And it's not even a check. It's just a wire transfer now. It's so fast. It's so easy. And it's really dangerous. So a lot of these families, what I've been told, need the financial advice of an agent to walk them through all the intricacies of this system. Now, some of them want nothing to do with it. Plenty of them do. But a lot of these guys are treating agents as yearly auditions, right? They hire an agent. They get them the deal. They fire the agent. They try to get a better deal with less of a cut from the agent. So it's just all not, there's just no jurisdiction. There's no playbook. Like I said at the beginning, it feels like the wild, wild west. This Protect College Sports Act is designed. There's a clause in it about agents. They're trying to regulate it. The NFL agents are pissed. The college agents are loving it because they're getting their money. They're maximizing their talents. And like you said, the opening part of the story, I mean, these guys are standing on a football field saying the NFL agents could never do what we do.
2: Right. Zach, you obviously, you travel around now. You covered the Colts for a long time locally with the Star before you went to the Athletic, and then you became the national writer for the Athletic. So I'm curious of this. If you look right now at the preseason college football top 25 is out. Indiana, I think, is sixth, right? Preseason polls are kind of irrelevant, but nonetheless, for the sake of this exercise, in the National Football League right now, in terms of the amount of chatter that you hear from other teams, the respect level they have for the Colts, how good they expect or bad they expect the Colts to be, whichever it may be, who is the college football equivalent in terms of relevance, expectation of competitiveness, and amount of chatter about them? The Colts college football program is who?
12: Man, you're putting me on the spot. So let's break down, what's the Colts' reputation right now, right? They draft pretty well. They maybe kind of have the quarterback thing figured out. They got a pretty sharp offensive coach. The GM seems to be entering a year where something's going to happen, even in Ballard's own words. He's denying a contract extension. Stable ownership, really good fans. Success they're still chasing and probably are always going to chase. It felt like they were getting closer during the Andrew Luck days of recapturing that Peyton Manning level of success. But it feels like a pipe dream right now to try and replicate that type of thing. Oh, man, you're putting me on the spot here, Jake. What's Iowa's peak in college football?
2: 9-3, 10-2, and
12: yeah,
2: the Outback
12: Bowl. Orange Bowl champs.
2: Yeah.
12: Yeah. I did a story on Bob Sanders and what happened to him a couple years ago and talked to Kirk Ferentz about it. And yeah, I mean, they were really good, 9-3. They went to the Orange Bowl and smacked whoever they played. And that was about the peak that they reached. Really good fan base. But I don't think that does the Colts enough justice. And I mean the Peyton Manning Colt. I think if you think about the history, it might, I mean, this is maybe a stretch, but Nebraska?
2: I was going to say Florida State.
12: Yeah. At their peak, they were the best. At their peak, they were really good. I don't think I've ever seen a talent like Peter Warwick on the field.
2: Yeah, he's good, man.
12: Good a couple years ago. Fell off, trying to figure out what they're doing with their coach. Yeah, I don't know. Like, what's the vibe around the Colts right now? Like, no one brings it up to me anymore. It just doesn't seem like they have a whole lot of juice.
2: See, that's what I mean. That was where I was going with that. Is it feels like, you know, obviously here we talk about them, Zach, but I just don't imagine that when 18 NFL guys are sitting around the JW Marriott in Houston at some convention that they're talking about the Colts.
12: And again, that also doesn't matter. You know, like, you know, I'm a national writer. I could go up to Westfield any day I needed to and talk to the Colts and talk to Bowden and Steichen and see what's going on. But there hasn't been a big pull. I've been pulled other places. Now, that's the story. That's what we're covering. But that doesn't mean the Colts are not going to be good this year.
2: Right.
12: You know, I mean, Daniel Jones is back. That's great. They were 8-2 last year. They were rolling. And there wasn't a lot of juice last year. It was mainly about the quarterback competition. So, again, from our seat, it doesn't really matter what we think of this team right now. That's why I'm not going to overreact to all this.
2: What's the national
12: nonsense.
2: Perception of Keenan Allen? Was this a coup for the Colts, or was this a player that there wasn't a lot of nibble elsewhere from people trying to get him?
12: I'm curious about the latter part of your question. I love the move. They need the move. But I was listening to KB and James earlier today. What does the move say about what the Colts think of their team right now?
2: Right.
12: This gives me worry about Alec Pierce, right? So every time a team makes a move, whether it's right now or March in free agency, they're telling you something. They're telling you what they think of their team right now. What does this say about Alec Pierce? He was supposed to be back within a week or two or three when we started training camp. That's about right now. I don't think week one is probably going to happen. I mean, just based on like everything I've done over the years, covering players coming back from injury, you know, do you want Alec Pierce out there on a week of practice before they play the first game? Probably not. I'm not saying anything's gone wrong, but it just seems like he'd be on the field right now if he was getting ready for week one. We do have a couple weeks, sure. But what do you think they do with Richardson? Like, if I'm the Colts, I'm keeping Richardson on the team. I'm putting a package in. I'm running him on that Jacoby Brissett package from a couple of years ago when Luck was coming back from the injury. I'm using Richardson's talents. And if that means his legs, that means his legs.
2: Zach, I think here are the two things I would say about that. Number one, when it comes to the Keenan Allen signing, you tell me if you disagree. To me, and all of this is irrelevant because he's here now, right? But it means one of three things. It means either they targeted that as soon as Pittman Jr. was traded and they said, you know what, we're probably going to get Keenan Allen and we go as is, and he didn't want to go through camp. That's cool. Or it means number two, they said, we'll see if one of our young guys jumps up, as I mentioned earlier, and tries to figure out how to grab that tow rope on the bunny hill and get pulled along, and here's an opportunity, and none of them figured out how to grab the rope, and so they said, well, we got to do something because nobody stepped up. Or number three, they have concern about Alec Pierce. It's one of those three. I don't think it's the third. I think it's probably the first, where they knew all along this was the possibility, but the bottom line is he's here now. And then you could look at it the other way with Anthony Richardson and say, the fact that Richardson is still here, how much of that is because Riley Leonard has not seized that opportunity? How much of it is that?
12: How much of that is, Jake, that they haven't gotten an offer that's worth thinking about?
2: Well, I mean, that's the biggest with Anthony Richardson. As I said, they had this the car in the front yard, right? And it was $5,000, 75,000 miles, blows cold air. Then it was make an offer. You know, Then it was best offer, then it was make an offer, and then it was, if you have actually a device that can tow it off the yard, but nobody's called, right?
12: I mean, Jake, before the draft, Jim Irsay said, we would have taken him number one if we were picking number one. When they drafted him, 2 days later, Richardson sat in Irsay's office, and Irsay said, if you play this right, you could make $1 billion.
2: Right.
12: A billion with the B. Now, I know that's old news, but it's just crazy to think that 4 years in, this is where we're at. Like you said, the metaphor being, hey, 7,500 may or may not work. The market just doesn't seem to exist right now. And I thought there would be a quarterback injury during camp somewhere that sort of stirred this up. But again, like Ed Dodds, the assistant GM, said the other day, you got to think about your own team first. And I think Riley Leonard's probably part of it, but it doesn't sound like Anthony Richardson has had a particularly strong camp. It doesn't sound like he's had a good camp at all. A lot of turnovers, a lot of fumbles, throws, et cetera. Again, he's not a great camp player.
2: I think he's gotten a 72, but Riley Leonard has a 68. You know what I mean?
12: Yeah.
2: I mean, that's how it feels to me. But
12: Yeah. And it's somewhat similar to what you talked about a minute ago with the wide receiver. So they want somebody to step up so they don't have to sign Keenan Allen August 18th, right? Well, that guy was probably Ashton Doolin. Now, I'm not there every day like the other reporters, but Doolin's also one of their best special teamers. Ballard loves Doolin, and Doolin's got some pop, right? He's got some speed. He can make those explosive plays that Shane loves. But again, he's been hurt a lot. So you bring in Keenan Allen, you feel a little bit better. You still don't have a guy who can take the top off the defense until Pierce comes back, and that's a problem. But again, I mean, I'm going to die on this hill, but I'm keeping Richardson. I don't care about the trade request. I'm thinking about the Colts and what's best for them. I'm putting the package for him on short yardage, on QB sneaks, on bootlegs, and I'm using the hell out of his talent because he's still got a lot of talent. We saw it in New England last week, and you know, he's still on the team. Use him and protect Daniel Jones as much as you can.
2: Lastly, Zach, I want to know, because, you know, we have you on a Zoom here. It looks like you're inside of a practice facility. That might actually be a hotel room or your office. I don't know. But what is the next thing you're working on, or where do we find you as we're talking to you?
12: Yeah, not to pimp my own work, but I had a story come out last week with two colleagues that is the wildest thing I've done since I wrote about the New York City mobster who hid in Indianapolis for a decade. I don't know if you remember this one, yep. But this one, the real quick summation is an NFL agent was going to run the Seattle Seahawks. Then his business rival was found murdered with a crossbow. There were two trials. There's a lot that we uncovered in our reporting that didn't show up in the trials. Just an unbelievable story, in my opinion, that I feel like should be like a Netflix documentary. I'm in Cincinnati on Thursday for Bears Bengals, working on a Joe Burrow story. And then I also have a profile of Stephen Jones, the man who will, at some point, run the most valuable sports franchise on the planet. And the reporting I did from talking to a lot of people around the league, he's very, very different from his father, Jerry Jones. So got to talk to him a lot over the spring and learned a lot. So bouncing around, football and otherwise, lots of good stuff coming up.
2: Zach, appreciate the time as always. Safe travels at all the places you go, and we will be reading along in The Athletic. Appreciate the time as always.
12: Thanks, Jay. Thanks, guys.
2: All right, Zach Kiefer joining us on the Swab Bins 2-in-1 hotline. A lot of good stuff there. And in particular, the part about, you know, Keenan Allen and Richardson, for that matter. You know, yesterday I'm at the gym, and a guy comes up, and he's like, look, man, you gave me bad info. You said you didn't think Richardson would be on the roster. And I agree. One thing that jumped out there of what Zach said that I want to get into because I agree with him in regards to the Colts quarterback situation. We talk so much about receiver, quarterback as well.
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6: So yesterday, as I mentioned, I was at my gym. Mostly to lay out by the pool. And a guy, really nice dude, is a big Notre Dame guy. He's a graduate of Notre Dame. And so therefore, I totally understand his hope or enthusiasm for Riley Leonard as a quarterback that fits in with the Colts. And I don't recall this, but apparently at some point he had asked me, and there's no reason to believe this would not have been the case. I mean, he stops me in the middle of the gym and goes, well, you gave me some bad intel. I thought, oh, okay. Not uncommon for me, probably. And he says, you told me you did not think Anthony Richardson would be on the roster, which is true. I probably did say, I don't recall specifically saying that to him in the gym, but we talk a lot about football and sports and whatnot. And so I said, you know what? Yeah, things do, they're fluid in the NFL. That's the way it works. But yes, it is true to say that that was my assumption. And I think a number of things worked out. And I still believe this. I 100% believe this. As sure as the fact that my name is Jake Query, I believe this. I believe that Shane Steichen does not have confidence in Anthony Richardson. I believe that Shane Steichen is probably like anybody else, intrigued by, impressed by the physical traits of Anthony Richardson. And I believe that Shane Steichen, when assessing Anthony Richardson, did not take long to conclude that he could not win with Anthony Richardson processing his offense. Now, that is not to say, and in any way, shape, or form, indict Anthony Richardson's intellect. Has nothing to do with intelligence. Because I think it more just has to do with wavelength.

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3: Was it a lack of intellect? It was just, for whatever reason, my brain couldn't process, because in a natural free-flowing state, I could do it. But once you put everything, try to put everything in a jar, it was difficult for me, for my brain. And I think Richardson, to a great extent, is that. I think Anthony Richardson, for so long, was so, and is still, so physically gifted that he never necessarily had to, like, learn a system inside the jar, because he just could free-flow it. And then in addition to that, we all have, what do you say about a couple that's been around and been together forever? You know, they can just complete each other's sentences. Just look at the two of them. The other one knows exactly what the other one's thinking. One knows what the other one's thinking. And I think for Shane Steichen, as an offensive guru in terms of his coaching and his playbook, and the depths in which he wants to run things, I think there is an element of, he wants somebody that's able to finish his sentences. He wants somebody that he can look with an eye glance and realize, we need to get out of that play and into this play, and trust. That's probably the bigger thing, is trust. When I played basketball, I would imagine that the coaches, yes, there were times where if I got the ball in the wing, my natural free flow was that I knew how to get to the basket. But coaches had to trust that the five players they had on the floor could operate and execute what it was that they designed to be effective against the defense we were facing. And they knew a Cameron McDaniel, Kai Steffi, Matt Klein, Tony Nibbs, Greg Black could naturally do that because they instinctively could operate what we worked on in practice inside the jar. And I couldn't necessarily do that. And so I kept a lot of stats. But the Anthony Richardson, I think Shane Steichen wants a quarterback that can just run through and do the quick process, the flip through his head of the chart, and just know instinctively, if Steichen's not able to radio a play in, I need somebody that is able to vibe off and finish what I'm thinking right there. And he immediately recognized that was Daniel Jones and not Anthony Richardson. But now, once Richardson requested the trade, and once the Colts got into a situation of, okay, Daniel Jones, we know he's healthy, that's our guy, now we've got to figure out who the backup is. And I think the real key here are two things. One of which Kevin Bowen talked about with us on Friday, and I think it's the ultimate insight into all of it. In today's NFL, you can carry three quarterbacks, but you have to designate one of them as the emergency quarterback going into a game. And that emergency quarterback can only take snaps if there is attrition before him in the game itself by NFL rules. So you could keep Richardson and say, we're just keeping him as our number three emergency quarterback. But if you are intrigued enough by him to run short yardage, third down, or fourth and goal, whatever it may be, sets that utilize his skill set, his read option, his ability to run the football, his short yardage ability to gain yards, if you want to utilize, even if it's four plays a game, if you want to utilize that skill set out of Anthony Richardson, you cannot do so by bringing him into a game as your number three guy. He has to be designated as your backup. Otherwise, he's not going to get on the field unless there's attrition before him.

0: So if you have any desire to use him in a spot set, he has to be your backup as opposed to your three. In addition to that, I think it is very safe to say that Riley Leonard hasn't shown enough yet of Shane Steichen's ability to feel comfortable with that Rolodex, the same thing as Richardson. He's not finishing Steichen's sentences just yet. And so therefore, there isn't a lot that he brings to the table that offsets what Richardson did not. If Richardson had this wonderful skill set you could use in sparing situations, but that was offset by the fact that he just couldn't come in and immediately compute and look over and make a read and get out of a bad play into a good play. If Riley Leonard had the ability to instantly do that, that might offset and keep him as the number two. And you say, hey, Riley Leonard can run. He did some things at Notre Dame. They didn't pass the ball a lot. They weren't a deep ball team. We could, except for that, Richardson's physical attribute is a tick enough ahead of Riley Leonard that if Riley Leonard's computing acumen is not offsetting that, then the decision is made. And I think that's where they are. I think that's where they are. That combined with, as Zach mentioned, and I think this is probably the other overriding point here, I just don't think the phone rang. And we haven't seen Eddie, knock on wood, because you don't hope it for anybody. Typically, by this time of year, we have seen a quarterback go down somewhere where you get like the big headline of like, oh my gosh, non-contact injury for, I'm not going to say any names.
1: We've had one. But this player is only going to be out a handful of weeks, and he would be ready to be a backup in week one.
0: So this was this
1: first
0: is
1: a, week of September.
0: I know that I know this, but this is a starter?
1: No. It's a backup quarterback.
0: So a backup that went down, but is, yes. But again, I'm talking about like the year-ending injury, like the one where you're like, okay, that guy's out for the year. Now you've got to immediately pick up the phone.
1: Correct.
0: Yeah. That hasn't happened anywhere.
1: No. We've had just the one backup, unquestionable backup, have a knee sprain, and he is out the rest of preseason.
2: And who's that? Camp.
1: Marcus Mariota.
0: He's been everywhere.
1: He is with the Commanders.
0: I didn't know that. He's been there. How long has he been there? Is he in year two there?
1: Two or three.
0: Two or three, yeah. And all of this is happening, by the way, while the guy that he's working underneath is still furiously calling LSU trying to get his number back, right?
1: Yes. Oh, I love all the memes.
0: Speaking of numbers, weird one for Indiana football.
1: Hold on, Jake. You can't break yet. It's 11:45. Out of respect for Jaden Daniels, you have to wait till 11:46.
0: Fair enough.
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0: Okay, so the college football rankings are out, the preseason rankings, which are like the most, it's great fodder. People get all bent out of shape about it. And I guess now it has, you know, in the quote-unquote old days, we would get worked up because only so many teams made initially the BCS and then the college football playoff. And it was like, well, this is ridiculous because so much of it is biased on where you're starting in terms of the rankings. And now, because the playoffs are expanding, maybe there's less emphasis on that. And so you don't necessarily need to do the proverbial, they should wait until week 5 or, you know, whatever else. But let me give you, we'll go in groups here, okay? The top 10, I'm going to tell you, and then Eddie, you stop me when you disagree with, typically and traditionally, how these teams are going to end up, okay?
1: Okay.
0: Ohio State, loaded, tons of offense. If their head coach gets away from his fascination with the jet sweep and actually just starts throwing to the receivers that are all going to be playing on Sundays, going to be very difficult.
1: And the Just for Men, yeah, get away from that as well.
0: Yeah, his wife says that's all au naturel.
1: Right? Uh-huh, sure, yeah. You can't tell me that, and it's all natural when it's that jet black.
0: Yeah, I would agree. Like the jet sweep that he loves. Oregon, high flying, going to score a ton of points, going to beat people like 55-3 for the first 10 weeks of the year, and then have a key game late where they wet themselves. Georgia, going to be really good, going to be very stout, have a ton of guys defensively that people talk about their speed, and
1: their speed or their speeding.
0: What's that? Very good point. Yes. Very good point. They have lots of problems with that. And they're going to lose two games inexplicably, but still be in the hunt because people are going to talk about how stacked their schedule is.
1: And they're in the SEC.
0: Hence the latter part, right?
1: Doesn't have to pertain to the schedule, just the fact that they're in.
0: But everybody's correct because everybody's going to say the SEC's loaded. Okay. Yeah. Notre Dame. Loaded. Love their head coach. Not going to make many mistakes. Unfortunately, they don't really have cupcakes on the schedule, but they don't necessarily have like a 1-2 heavy hit punch and people are going to hold the non-conference thing against them, but they get in the playoffs.
1: Well, they got the Hurricanes and the Mustangs and the Cougars, all three ranked in the top 20.
0: Do they have them back to back to back?
1: No. So they've got BYU, then Navy, then Miami, Boston College, then SMU.
0: Texas. Everybody going to talk about Arch Manning, and they're going to lose two games early on, and people are going to wonder what's going on, but they're still going to be in the conversation because they're Texas.
1: I actually really like the outlook for both Notre Dame and Texas this year, Jake. I think they're going to be really good.
0: I'll skip Indiana. We'll come back to it. Miami, same thing as basically Notre Dame. Playing in the ACC schedule, going to have plenty of opportunity to stockpile a bunch of wins. A year ago, give them credit. Put it together when it mattered most, and we're playing their best football at the end of the year.
1: Yeah, can Darian Mensah, you know, pick up where Carson Beck left off? There's a big question that I've got with them.
0: Now we got back-to-back twins.
1: Really?
0: Yep. We've got the Minnesota baseball team. We've got the Olsons. We've got the Love Brothers, Love Heating and Air. By that, I mean twins. Texas A&M and Ole Miss. Every year. Texas A&M and Ole Miss. Every year. Here we go. This is the year. Man, look how good they are. 8-0, 9-0. And then every time they get a big-time marquee matchup, here it is. They're ranked 1-2 in the college football playoff rankings, or they're ranked 1-2 going back to the BCS rankings. Ole Miss, maybe not so much. They're more of a Johnny-come-lately impersonator of Texas A&M. But Texas A&M, every single year. This is the team. This is the year. Bonfire, 12th man, 8-0, unbelievable. Lose 3 of 4. Nobody hates Thanksgiving more than Texas A&M because that's when the beginning of the end begins. And I'll put Ole Miss in the same category. Oklahoma.
1: Do you think they love Susie? Or no, not Susie. The Charlie Brown meme?
0: Oh, the Great Pumpkin?
1: No.
0: Oh, the football?
1: Yeah.
0: Yes. Well, I thought you meant the Great Pumpkin because once Halloween and Thanksgiving, actually more Thanksgiving, with Franklin oddly sitting at the other side of the table, which nobody seemed to notice back then, which is really weird. But Lucy holding the football and taking it away from Charlie Brown. Yeah. Yes. That is absolutely Texas A&M football too, in a nutshell. Oklahoma, blowing everybody out, winning games 56-10. Then getting into Big 12 play, nobody plays defense, winning regularly 56-45, 56-52. Then they go up against Baylor, and they get beat 63-42, and the wheels start coming off.
1: Mm-hmm.
0: LSU, see Ole Miss, but this time just take their coach and put him at LSU. Texas Tech, see what I just said about Oklahoma, winning every game like 63-56. Then the rest of the top 20 or top 25, Alabama loaded with athletes, obviously new quarterback, so maybe some question mark there. USC, see what I said about Alabama. BYU, Michigan, really? I mean, new coach. Washington, Penn State, SMU, Tennessee, Utah, Iowa, Houston, Louisville, and Missouri. The last four of those, Iowa, Houston, Louisville, Missouri. It's like, well, we got to come up with 25, right?
1: And just on the outside, the Clemson Tigers.
0: First time since 12 that they have started the year unranked.
1: Wow, year 12?
0: That's right.
1: Wow. What, 2014 consecutive years?
0: New receiver for the Colts in Keenan Allen, Stephen Holder to help break it down next.
22: Rich Eisen.
1: Daniel Jones, how's he doing? Can he do it again?
12: When you watch him last year, what he was able to do for us, and obviously we want to get that done again this year. 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Keeping him healthy all season is going to be big. But I really like, you know, what I've seen so far, him coming off his injury. Offense is clicking early in camp, which is great to see. It's been great on both sides of the ball. Defense is making plays. Offense is making plays.
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5: Hey, JMV, later on this afternoon at 3, we have you covered. 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
5: Noon hour underway. Good afternoon to you on a gorgeous Tuesday. Jake Query along with Eddie Garrison. You just heard, by the way, and I want to mention this again. You know, the weather outside right now is great. I mean, it's beautiful out. The sun's out, thank goodness. I think it's going to be a little more overcast later today. But hopefully that will offer some reprieve here with the flooding. It is amazing. Yesterday I saw along the Monon, the collection of debris from the river itself is amazing. And that offers a glimpse into just how powerful and destructive the water can be. And, you know, you heard, and I want to mention it again, on our station website, 1075thefan.com, is right there, where you can help out. 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And again, I know, I mean, I've gone through Ravenswood. I've seen it. The folks that are just now beginning the cleanup, everything from, you know, figuring out how to replace the most basic of needs, sanitary items, certainly the money to help rebuild and the cleanup alone, all of it. 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The big news yesterday in terms of the National Football League is that I think that we knew that it was on the cusp. We didn't know exactly how imminent it would be, but it has now happened. Keenan Allen is going to be an Indianapolis Colt, and it really is a fascinating dynamic to look at Keenan Allen's receiving numbers, 777 yards, I think, a year ago, slightly a tick either right below or above that the year before with Chicago, but almost, Eddie and I did it earlier, almost identical to those numbers of Michael Pittman Jr. when he was with the Colts. So seemingly they just slot in the guy and their offense is very similar to what they had from the production standpoint of Pittman a year ago. Joining us now on the Swab Men's 2-in-1 hotline, ESPN.com is where you can read and see his work. Stephen Holder joining us on the show. And Stephen is on the Zoom with us, and he's not wearing a hat. So, again, you can tell kind of the cone head, to be honest with you. Isn't that right,
12: Stephen? Again with this? Really?
5: I'm just saying.
12: I just got over it, and you're right back to it.
5: No. You look fantastic. You know, as I said, Stephen, and I don't say this with every guest, but in this case, what you're getting on the guests on the Zoom here, if you're watching us online, is you are seeing – men, 2-in-1, suave. I mean, this is the definition of suave, right?
12: I suppose. I mean, yeah, it takes me a little less time to get ready than you do, I bet. less hair product.
5: I use the Suave Men's 2-in-1 product, and it makes it that much faster. But, Stephen, let's begin with this. So, you know, like this, right? In Pittman and Keenan Allen, theoretically, it is almost replica, right? You just place in. What does Allen do differently Or what does Pittman do differently? In other words, if you were to look at last year's offense, is this in fact just plug and play and theoretically it looks the same now?
12: I think somewhat, yeah, I do. Now, I do think that Allen probably shouldn't expect the same volume of targets in this offense than he has had in recent years in LA and Chicago. I don't think you're going to see that level of targeting for him because, you know, they have an established sort of pecking order with what they have, and they have vowed to kind of get those guys really involved. Tyler Warren is here. So that the presence of Warren changes that. They really want to get Josh Downs going. And I just think fundamentally, Shane Steichen, last year being a little bit of the exception, Shane Steichen really does want to spread the ball around as much as possible. So I don't think it'll look exactly the same, but I think his role on the surface will be similar to that of Pittman. Yes. You know, tough catches, middle of the field, slants, digs, you know, the stuff that a big body, tough guy can do. And that's frankly what they were missing. And this suits that need perfectly.
5: Okay. Steven, I spelled out earlier and I'm going to read them off to you and I want you to pick which one it is or add the Steven Holder different element that I overlooked. Okay. And this is a little bit water under the bridge because he's here now. Right. But in terms of the delay on Keenan Allen signing. Okay. And I'm speaking of it from a Colts standpoint. Number one, they had a pretty good idea. This is who it was going to be from the get go. When Pittman was traded, they thought, well, you know, Keenan Allen eventually will be here. And so we're good to go in that regard. Or number two, they wanted to give opportunity for one of their younger receivers or less experienced guys or one of the veterans they signed to reach out and grab a hold of that position. And they just determined through camp that no one has separated themselves enough. Or number three, it tips the hand a little bit into an adjustment of timeline with Alec Pierce. Or four, a different one that I didn't mention.
12: Okay. So those are good options. I would say overwhelmingly number one. And I know this because I've talked to Shane Steichen about Keenan Allen repeatedly. I mean, I was asked to keep that close to the vest, so it puts you in a tough spot, right? So like we talk about this every week and I'm like, they're going to sign him. But at the same time, it hadn't happened, right? So part of me is like, okay, I know that's what you guys said you were planning to do, but you haven't done it, right? So I was starting to wonder, like, what the hell are they doing, right? And what is the holdup? But I would just say, just generally speaking, Shane Steichen and Keenan Allen have been conversing literally for months. They've been talking. It came to my knowledge, I think, in June. And so I imagine the conversations may have even started before that. So they have maintained a relationship from their time with the Chargers, and he is extremely well-versed in this offense. He'll know the terminology. He'll know the scheme. And so that dovetails into number two that you mentioned, which is, you know, them wanting to evaluate the other receivers. I think that is relevant in this regard. That's why they were willing, I think, to let this go a little longer. I think probably more on Keenan Allen's part, you know, because who wants to go to training camp, right? That doesn't sound fun. And so who would you rather do that or stay home and spend the summer with your kids, right? So anyhow, I think they were willing to do it on his timeline, more willing to do it on his timeline because it gave them an opportunity to further evaluate what they had. Would it have changed their mind if someone else had jumped up and demanded that spot? Maybe, maybe not, but I never expected that to happen. I think he was always the better option. And so here we are.
5: Do you believe that Keenan Allen declined other inquiries because he knew that Indianapolis was the place from the get-go?
12: Well, I don't know for certain, but I do know there was some at least slight nervousness on the Colts' part that until he signs, he's still out there, you know? And that was expressed to me like, hey, you know, he is available to anybody, you know? So I don't think there was ever like 100% certainty that they had him. I mean, we here in Indianapolis know how contracts work, right? I mean, Josh McDaniels was supposed to be the head coach of the Indianapolis Colts. Remember that, right? And so, we have seen situations like that before where you think something's going to happen and then something else happens. So, but I do think there was at least an understanding that this was going to be the end result.
5: Stephen Holder is my guest. He is on the Swabman's 2-in-1 hotline. Stephen, if you're going to buy a new car, you take it to a mechanic ahead of time and you say to the mechanic, look, I know this is a nice car and it's got low mileage. I like everything about this car, but I need you, the mechanic, to look over this and tell me what you don't like. I'm not worried with what you, I know it runs great. I want you, the mechanic, to tell me the areas that might give me problems. Offensively speaking now for the Colts, be the mechanic. Tell me what it is on the offensive side of the ball that I still need to be paying attention to where it might rattle.
12: Yeah. So what is the $1,500 timing chain job, right?
5: Correct.
12: So I think one area that I have questions about is offensive line depth. I think it might be okay. Farmer, the rookie, good debut in his preseason showing. So that was promising. I think the question becomes like if they have an issue at center or tackle. And that's where, because Farmer's a guard, right? So I think he covers them at either guard spot. I think the question for me is center or offensive tackle. Do you feel secure? And yeah, we're not talking about the starters. I actually like the starting lineup, maybe even a lot in terms of the offensive line. The reality, though, is that you cannot keep five guys healthy for 17 games. It has happened here one time, but that's it. One time. It never happens. It almost never happens anywhere, especially here. So you're going to likely have to tap into that depth at some point. You have, you know, Daniel Jones injury history, right? Protection is directly linked to the quarterback and his performance. And one of the reasons I believe that that Daniel Jones played so well last year is because he was well protected. If you go back to New York, one of the biggest areas of failure for Daniel Jones was when he was under pressure. Now, he was good under pressure when under pressure last season, but I think that is directly related to him having confidence in the pass protection. You know, so a lot of that's mental. So very long-winded way of saying, though, I just think that that offensive line second unit, it has to come through because they're going to play, man. They're going to play more than likely.
5: Stephen, in your observation or opinion, or maybe that of those people that you have talked to over the years, what is the position not named quarterback? Okay, quarterback's the obvious answer here, but aside from quarterback, what position in the NFL does have the largest leap of adjustment between the college game to the pro game?
12: Yeah, sometimes I think it's pass rush. I think you get a lot of pass rushers who in college are just superior athletes and they can just go out there and beat the offensive tackle to the edge and just win. You know what I mean? You can just win. And you get to the NFL and the offensive tackles that you face are just too skilled. They have seen every move in the book. You can't out-athlete them in some cases, but even the guys who are not great athletes, they are going to have a Rolodex of counter moves to you, you know, or to counter you. And so that's why a lot of times, you know, you see these great athletes come out of college at pass rusher and it does take them a while, you know, to adjust. I mean, you're seeing that to some extent with Leiatu Latu. I mean, in college, I mean, his tape is, I mean, it is phenomenal. And he was, frankly, one of the best athletes on the field. I mean, they didn't have any answers because he was just so significantly more talented from a physical perspective that guys couldn't block him, you know? But I do think he has had to adjust, right? He has had to refine his moves and counter moves because now, you know, you've got this offensive tackle in front of you who's been doing this for 8 years, and he's seen a lot of guys like you, and he's not fazed at all. The other one I would just say is, corner can be that way, you know, particularly because we're just defensive back generally, right? I mean, these quarterbacks are manipulating you with their eyes and, you know, the pre-snap movement and cadence and all this stuff. I mean, the stuff that the NFL level, the elite quarterbacks in the NFL are doing, college quarterbacks aren't doing that. College quarterbacks are looking at the sideline. Okay, coach. Okay, coach. Okay, got it. You know, I mean, you get up there and now Aaron Rodgers has got, you know, 47 syllables coming out of his mouth, right? So anyway, those two things I think are really difficult adjustments.
5: What is your level of concern over the back injury of Mooney Ward?
12: Well, I mean, if it's bad, huge concern, but I know that's not the question. I think we don't know because we don't have any sense on the severity, but I do think it warrants concern just because of who he is. That's enough.
5: Right. Well,
12: his importance, you know,
5: but Steven, I think that with what he went through, I know that the easy thought, and for those unfamiliar, we're talking about Charvarius Ward, Mooney Ward, who had, you know, fought back from injury, concussions notably, and was very open. I had him on out at training camp, and he was extremely transparent about the mental aspect of coming back from that. And so many people in his corner telling him to go ahead and walk. And I realize neurological injury and coming back from that is different than a knee, a back, a, you know, a hip. But he had to think about that for so long. Could that not be the immediate thought would be, okay, so here's another injury. So why would he would be more prone to walk away, except for that he had to do such deep soul searching just to come back. Wouldn't that lead you to believe that he is that much more intent on fighting through this?
12: I mean, that is one way to look at it. I think that's actually a very fair way of looking at it. I do think it's promising that, and maybe you could tell when you spoke to him, but in the times I've spoken to him recently, he was in a great frame of mind and has great perspective, even despite being honest about the fact that, like, I was this close to walking away. Now, if he is to be believed, he is in a really good place mentally, and he emphasized that. So I do think that's promising, because maybe this, whatever is going on with his back, then it doesn't derail him, right? And get him to a place where he's like second guessing this whole decision or what have you. I mean, maybe I'm overanalyzing this, but I think the Andrew Luck situation scarred me, right? Because I mean, Andrew Luck, kind of a similar situation, right? Went through a lot, not certainly in terms of the off the field stuff that Mooney went through, you know, with the passing of his daughter, but just in terms of like going through a lot of injuries and having to fight through that and wondering if you still wanted to do this. And then he got back. And it's like, oh, here's another little injury. And Andrew was like, I'm out. I'm done. I can't deal with this anymore. It wasn't a career-ending injury. And this one isn't either, we don't think.
5: Do we know what the back injury is?
12: I don't know. And that's why I'm a little hesitant to, like, go all the way with this. Like, no problem. It's going to be fine. Because I can't say that, you know? All Shane Steichen has said is that he's got a sore back. Which, so do I. Okay.
5: Right.
12: Welcome to the club. I'm a middle-aged man, right? So that doesn't tell us anything. And it certainly doesn't speak to how long he's going to be out or how much concern we should have about it. But, you know, I would say this, the length of time that he's out maybe doesn't necessarily tell us anything, because as long as he's got something going on, the decision they're going to make, which is the right one, is you take your time. We got a month to go. You sit there until you're 100%, and then you come back out here and we'll be ready to roll. Okay. So I think they're going to just be super, super, super cautious.
5: Let me present to you a hypothetical, and I don't want this to happen. I'm not trying to speak it into existence. I'm asking it for the sake of perspective here. Okay. It's early November. and Daniel Jones has a recurrence of an injury that is going to end his season. Or maybe not even end his season, but he's going to miss extended period of time. Who starts the next game for the Colts?
12: So, I think as we sit here today, I think Anthony Richardson. But I think I understand what you're asking. Long-term absence versus Correct. Short-term absence,
5: Correct.
12: Right?
5: Correct.
12: I think that's what you're getting at. And I think you're asking a fair question because Anthony is probably the perfect quarterback for a one-week situation. You can kind of scheme up a game plan tailored to him against that opponent and let it rip, you know, for 1 week. And I like your chances, frankly, you know. Anthony, as a longer-term solution, he's got to be consistent. And that is the source of his struggles, frankly, but since he's been in the NFL.
5: At what point do we begin to say that Anthony Richardson, who has won games as a starting quarterback in the NFL, if Shane Steichen is the offensive guru quarterback whisperer that he is reputed to be, shouldn't he be that with every quarterback as opposed to just simply one that matches what he wants?
12: Okay,
5: at what point is
12: Shane
5: Steichen responsible for getting something out of Anthony Richardson? Because if he's on the roster, it is your job to maximize what you can get out of every player. And okay, you're the quarterback whisperer. Then you need to come up with something that caters to the quarterback as much as the quarterback needs to come up with something that caters to you.
12: That is totally fair. And frankly, just as an aside, I'll get to that in a second. Let's go back to last year. Okay. Daniel Jones gets hurt. Anthony Richardson's not available. Riley Leonard's sitting there. Yeah, I know he had a sore knee. But let's be honest, right? I mean, Riley was ready to roll. He said, I'm good to go. Like, I'll deal with that. And they could have played him. And they signed Phillip freaking Rivers. Okay. Right. 5 years on the couch. So then to now then say to the fan base that, well, we think he's a better option than the guy who has actually started 15 games in the NFL and won a majority of them. That just sounds crazy, but I don't know. But anyway, to your point, I think it's a great question. What is the expectation for Shane Steichen? I think you're right. He has probably rightfully gained that reputation, you know, for being a guy who can get the best out of quarterbacks. He did it last year with Daniel Jones. I think what it requires with Anthony Richardson is more flexibility on Steichen's part. And maybe that's something he's less willing to do. I mean, he has a scheme. He's very confident in that scheme and he wants to run that scheme the way it's designed. The thing is that might not be the best option all the time with Anthony Richardson. Sometimes you've got to take some shortcuts with him. And part of that is A, the way he plays, he's kind of boom or bust. But also just because maybe his skill set, right? Maybe he's a different kind of quarterback. I think we can all agree, right? He's not a drop back, sit in the pocket 30 times a game kind of guy. He can do it, but is that the best use of Anthony Richardson? That's okay. The question. And I say maybe not.
5: Lastly, and most importantly, I don't know if this is just in my mind. I don't know if you made an offhand comment once. For whatever reason, we have on this program attached you as Wu-Tang Clan being your number one in terms of like hip hop artists. Now, is that just because you made that comment in passing and that's labeled to you, or is it in fact your number one go-to?
12: Well, okay. So if we're talking groups, yes.
5: Okay.
12: Individuals, I don't know. I'm probably a bigger Jay-Z fan individually, but I will say this. I am a massive Wu-Tang Clan fan.
5: So okay. So give me your top five in the genre. Give me your top five.
12: Yeah.
5: I did top see, five, have you seen Steven? Acts. Have you seen these? It pops up on my Facebook all the time. Have you seen this guy that goes around and it's usually like in Australia or somewhere because it's always like super good looking people that he stops, but this guy that stops people and he says, what's your favorite song of all time? And they tell him, and then he goes to the next person and plays it and says, rate this song 1 to 10. Have you seen this?
12: I haven't seen this, no.
5: At any rate, he asks one girl who's like this really good looking girl, you know, he walks up on the beach, he goes, "What's your favorite song of all time?" And she goes, "Probably Smooth Operator by Sade." And I thought, if you can't pronounce the name of the artist, then it can't be, you can't count it, right?
12: Oh, my God.
5: Right.
12: Wow.
5: And I will admit to this.
12: I'm so embarrassed, secondhand embarrassment here.
5: Listen, I'm 2 weeks away from being 54 years old, and I was like 52 and 2 weeks removed from that before I realized that Sade actually is the name of the band and not the actual lead singer.
12: Same. But same, I mean, like, Blondie. The world's been waiting 30 years for, like, another Sade album, and she's calling her Sade.
5: Correct.
12: Like, get out of here. Now, okay. She is definitely, like, by the way, I mean, like, if you're young and you don't know, like, good music, and maybe you think her name is Sade and you're listening to this, go listen to her. Go listen to her catalog, is what I'd say.
5: Okay, Wu-Tang Clan, anyway. Jay-Z, who else you got?
12: So I would put... Nas is an incredible rapper. I remember the day I got his album in high school. Personally, how many is that? Three? Four?
5: Three. Yeah, you're at three.
12: Three? This is not on most people's list, I don't think, but A Tribe Called Quest.
5: Okay.
12: I mean, like, Rock and Roll Hall of Fame, you know, all time greats.
5: Aren't they the ones that wanted Mr. Dinkins to please be the mayor? Was that Tribe Called Quest?
12: Yes. Yeah, okay. Yes. Yes. You know, that was the late.
5: You'd be doing us a really big favor.
12: That's right. That's right. So this is where it gets tricky. You know, there's a couple groups, couple individuals. I mean, Notorious Big, obviously. I mean, he is a part of the conversation. Tupac, heard of him. I put Tupac because I think Tupac had so much influence, you know, and he still does, I think, on the genre. And then it becomes a matter of, is it Kendrick Lamar or Notorious Big after Tupac, I guess, for me.
5: Okay. Now I'm going to, maybe I'll show my age here. Okay. I'll go Public Enemy number one.
12: Well, that's a good one. That's a good one.
5: Okay. I will go.
12: In terms of like impact on the culture, man, nah, Public
5: just,
12: Enemy.
5: Just in terms of what that.
12: No,
5: too,
12: for I mean, me, I'm saying.
5: Yeah. Yeah.
12: I'm just saying. Yeah. I think that counts is what I'm saying.
5: And
12: yeah.
5: You know, I'll tell you one thing though, Stephen, you know, flippancy aside here.
12: Mm-hmm.
5: To your point, one thing that Public Enemy, and I don't know if I'd put Tupac in this category as much. I would certainly put NWA in the category of what I'm about to say. But what Public Enemy did incredibly well and of great importance, and I think NWA is the same, is they bridged the gap between you to me and me to you.
12: Mm-hmm.
5: They allowed for... you know, white middle class kids in suburbia to begin to have an understanding, maybe not a relation to, but an understanding of what it was that was on the minds of Black America. And that I think was an important aspect.
12: I would put Ice Cube in the same conversation.
5: Correct.
12: Yeah. I agree with you. And I mean I look at like Do the Right Thing. I don't know how many suburban white kids watch that movie, but like Spike Lee's use of Public Enemy in that movie is top tier. Incredible.
5: Yes.
12: It's just perfect.
5: I would put Above the Law. Are you familiar with Above the Law?
12: I am. Yeah, absolutely.
5: The DOC also, by the way, the DOC was like the, I'm trying to think of the equivalent here. Who's an NFL player that like, the DOC was like RG3. Like in the beginning, it was unbelievable. Mm. And then as soon as it got hurt, it was over. Right. But the DOC was pretty cool.
12: That's right.
5: Now, I've told you this story 10,000 times, but I'll repeat it again. In terms of Do the Right Thing and Public Enemy, the beauty of that and the resonance of that for me and for Northside Indianapolis is the fact that they were going to, coming off the heels of Do the Right Thing, Public Enemy somehow was lined up to give a convocation at North Central High School. I told you this, right?
12: This is the greatest story ever.
5: The night before they were supposed to come, Professor Griff, who was no longer with Public Enemy, made controversial statements on Nightline, so they canceled the convocation. All hell broke loose. And then to make good on it, they gave a live performance of The Mayor and Rap City, and BET came live to North Central with Big Daddy Kane and Third Base. And Third Base made everybody in unison give the principal of North Central High School the gas face on the stage live, and it was the most surreal moment of my life. So, yes, you allowed me to tell that story again, so thank you. It was the best.
12: I'm here for it, man.
5: All right, so the Colts and Falcons getting set for joint practices. Preseason game number 2 is coming up on Thursday, correct? Sunday, well, 1 o'clock. Sunday, 1 o'clock.
12: Saturday.
5: Saturday?
12: Yeah. It is. Yes. What day is today?
5: Yes. Yeah. Today's Tuesday. You're right.
12: Yeah. Practice Wednesday, Thursday, Friday, you know, game prep, and then Saturday game.
5: Saturday, 1 o'clock. All right. Stephen Holder will have it all covered. ESPN.com. Appreciate it as always.
12: All right. You got it.
5: All right. Stephen Holder joining us on the Schwab Men's 2-in-1 hotline. We'll come back. We'll get back into one thing we haven't talked a lot about because we were so dismayed, at least I was, over their lack of taste in chips. But what can they do tonight north of the border? Who am I talking about and what am I talking about?
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9: Eddie, are you familiar with the song?
10: No.
9: We used to have a dance we do to this in the car. You ready? Here. We do this in the car the whole time. And how cool does that look?
11: Okay, if we can get to... What are we at? Hold on, let me refresh this real quick. I got to refresh the live stream here, Jake. If we can get up to, let's see, 50 likes in the next 15 minutes, in the next 10 minutes, you got to do that again.
9: I mean, if I do it, all I have to do is do that, and the likes will fly off the handle.
11: Are you sure? We may start getting dislikes.
9: It's hard to do on this chair because this chair rides like you need a...
11: It what?
9: It goes up and down with me. Like you need, I need something that has a little bit more ripped up. That sits still because I'm that allows me a little more of my groove. The chair is moving with me, and that. I need resistance, and that's what allows for the natural boom, boom. But, like, we came up with that in terms of that dance with the gas face, and I got to tell you, I mean, that was a lady killer is what it was.
11: Really?
9: Oh, yeah. Yep.
11: Yeah, if you just go to our 107.5 The Fan YouTube account, you can, or you just go to YouTube, search Querying Company, boom, right there, you'll find the live stream. Give

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1: 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And if you would like to find out how you can help out or make a donation, no matter what amount it might be, you can do so at 1075thefan.com to stand together with all of us in helping everybody out. Where are we on the likes there, Eddie?
2: 21. Gotta get up to 50.
1: Yeah, that 21's, come on. So people just need to go to YouTube, enter this program, and then like it.
2: Yeah.
1: You do that.
2: Or you just go to 107.5 The Fan. You can search that way. I'll take you right to the channel.
1: And then, and you're going to make me dance. If I stand up and do the dance, and I mean, but then you run the problem, the risk of breaking the internet. We don't want to do that.
2: We want to break the internet, Jake.
1: Last night, speaking of breaking the internet, the Fever kind of did that because they did a taste test of different snack items in Canada. And it's almost like they listen to this show. Because what have I been saying about Canada forever? One of the things I've been saying about Canada is they have different snacks there. Their candy bars are different. They got a bunch of them. Every time I go up there, I bring back different candy bars and other such things. See, sometimes we set trends here, and people then do. And then the ketchup potato chips, which are fabulous. And yes, I know you can buy them on Amazon, but it costs an arm and a leg, thanks tariffs, and other such things. Then there's the all-dressing chips. So last night, the Fever, Caitlin Clark, Lexi Hull, Sophie Cunningham, those are the three that apparently have never been to Canada. So they did a taste test of different snacks. And one of the things that they tested out were the ketchup chips. And Caitlin Clark and Sophie Cunningham gave it a thumbs down. But it's an acquired taste. You got to go through
2: like... Yeah, Caitlin Clark said, why would anyone eat these? And who's eating these?
1: Yeah, you can't judge it just off one chip.
2: No. You got to eat the whole bag.
1: And then what happens by the time you eat the whole bag, Eddie?
2: You want more.
1: You do, right?
2: Yeah.
1: It's an acquired taste. So... they did not like the ketchup chips. Now, tonight, they probably are going to like the matchup. They take on the Tempo of Toronto. 7 o'clock pregame can be heard here at 6:30.
2: Jake, do you remember what you were doing on July the 12th?
1: Of this year?
2: Yes.
1: It was a week after.
2: You weren't dancing for YouTube likes, so I know you weren't doing that.
1: What? That would have been a, hang on. July the 12th would have been a Sunday? Is that right?
2: July the 12th was a Sunday, yes.
1: I do not recall what I was doing on July 12th.
2: You don't?
1: Wait a minute. No, I do. No, hold on. No, I don't recall.
2: That was the last time the Toronto Tempo won a game.
1: Really?
2: Mm-hmm. Yeah. They were 9-9. They're now 10-23.
1: I don't understand this per se. Do we know, and I know that there would be one, what is the significance of the term, of the nickname?
2: The Tempo?
1: I mean, most of the teams in the W, at least in the initial formation of it, the nickname played off of the NBA in some way. The Mystics to the Wizards. I mean, the Dream, obviously, because Atlanta and Dr. Martin Luther King.
2: The name was chosen to reflect the rhythm, pace, and energy of the city and the game of basketball.
1: Okay.
2: That's it.
1: I mean, it's not a bad name. I would have thought they would have gone with like the T-Rex or something to feed off of Raptors, you know, because typically, and I know the Fever doesn't feed off of Pacers, but many of them do. The Mercury to the Suns, etc. In the initial installment, but this is a little bit different than that. Speaking of, by the way.
2: What about the Knicks?
1: Huh?
2: The Knicks? NYX?
1: Who's that?
2: That is a female dinosaur.
1: Is it really?
2: Yeah.
1: Or that sounds Luna? That sounds too much like Knicks, though.
2: Luna?
1: Okay, Luna's not bad.

0: The Toronto Luna, that's not bad. NYX sounds too much like New York Knicks.
1: Yeah.
0: We have tickets to give away, do we not?
1: We do indeed, Jake. We do have tickets. A family four-pack of tickets for Saturday at Michael A. Carroll Stadium, the Indy 11 taking on their rival, Lou City. We've got a four-pack of tickets to give away for that match. 7 o'clock is when kickoff will be. It's a Noche Latina festivities going on that night, so a lot of fun over at Michael A. Carroll Stadium.
0: And this is for this Saturday. How would you like to give away said tickets?
1: We can do it via text line.
0: Okay. Text number what? You said, how about this?
1: Let's go with 13. That's the number that Keenan Allen wears.
0: Okay, not bad. So number 13, if you are the 13th person to text and you would like to go see the Indy 11 coming up for Noche Latina night on this Saturday, Michael Carroll Stadium, then we will send you on your way. Text to number 13 and simply say hello. We got a lot of online demands there in one segment. But JMV does join us. We'll see if he's upright. He's going to join us next as the crossover brought to you by the good guys at Love Heating and Air. 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
0: Hey there, Jake Query for Chicago's Pizza. Still got 42 minutes to get in for the Chicago's Pizza lunch buffet. Actually, I take that back. 15 more minutes to get in for the lunch buffet. Every single day, the lunch buffet from 11:30 until 1, and it is awesome. 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
0: Okay, let's check in on a couple of things here. Eddie, first off, did we get a winner for the tickets to the Indy 11?
1: Yes.
0: You seem distracted.
1: Yes, we did.
0: Secondly, is there a reason you're Rickrolling all of us?
1: No.
0: Just decided to do that?
1: Yeah, is there a problem with playing Rickroll?
0: Nobody wants to admit deep down they kind of like this song, right?
1: Right.
0: Kind of makes me feel like I'm in the dentist's office. But and then third, we did or didn't hit the 50 mark.
1: Oh, good question. Let me hit refresh. Good question.
0: I'm going to be humiliated here when you're like, no, we're at 36.
1: We are at 40. We just need 10 more. 10 more thumbs. 10 more thumbs to get Jake to dance. Come on now.
0: It's not that I'm wanting to do the dance again, but how do we not get, I mean, do we not want people to, are we dying on a vine here? Is that what we're doing? Are we dying on a vine? Are we the last to get the memo?
1: I guess.
0: It feels that way, does it not?
1: I guess people just don't want to see those dance moves.
0: I do a great Deion Sanders dance as well.
1: Oh, really?
0: Oh, yeah. But that requires standing up and moving, and I'm not going to do that while I'm sitting here in this seat in the studio. But joining us now, the crossover brought to you by the good guys at Love Heating and Air, love-hvac.com, 317-353 21-41, and JMV is rocking it like it's 2015 because he's got on his white sunglasses. And now, John, the real question is this, and I'm fighting a little of it. Are we sick or is this allergies?
2: No, I'm sick. I'm pretty sick. Yeah, I've never been sick, or at least not in a long time in the summer. And it's brutal, but nah, something's got me in a headlock right now. It is absolute sickness. So John, hopefully I didn't pass that along to you.
1: John, you in your backyard or in the side yard?
2: I'm in the side yard. I'm getting ready to go to my vehicle.
1: Well, if you pan one way, you can probably get my parents' house in the background, can't you?
2: Well, I mean, we can walk down there. Hold on a sec. Let's go.
0: Eddie, are your parents home right now?
1: Oh, let me check. Mom certainly is not.
0: JMV lives, by the way, near, for those that don't know, lives near the Garrison household. Is this the house you grew up in, Eddie?
1: No. Uh-oh. John's frozen.
2: Shot's right here.
1: There we go.
2: You see that? Huh?
1: There we go. Yep. Casa de Garrison right over John's shoulder.
2: There it is right there.
0: I just see like a row of trees, but.
2: And then right across the way is Paradise Day Watson. And yeah, this is it right here. Am I messing up the shots here? Is it freezing, Eddie? Or are we okay?
1: No, we're good now.
0: John, you are in the mix for today. Then you're like Shavarius Ward. You're gonna fight through this, right?
2: Well, yeah. I don't think there's much choice. I think I kind of gotta. So yes, but it's a good day to do it. It's not like I'm working a jackhammer. This is not tough or anything. But,
0: that is correct.
2: You know, we'll get Ray Straw, we'll get Charles Arbuckle, and Rick Venturi joins us, and a lot of Keenan Allen conversation is going to happen coming up later on today. So, no, it's a good day to be sick. I'll take some drugs. You know, it's funny, I got popped in the nose hooping the other day, and only a little bit of blood came out. I don't know how much blood's in me, Jake, to be honest with you. I don't know if there's very much or not. I think everything I've taken, ingested, rubbed on, injected, I think it's all soaked up in my blood.
0: I don't mean to be like too harsh here, John, but whatever blood is in you right now is in your nose because it's looking a little red from the cold that you've got, but that's okay.
2: Yeah, it's not. I'm not in a good spot right here, and it's a rarity. I'm never sick for one, but never in the summertime. Summertime sickness is brutal, guys.
0: It is. It's tough. There's no question about it.
2: Yeah.
0: All right. Well, get some of that Jason Hammer medicine once you get in, and then get going, and we'll be listening at 3 o'clock.
2: Hey,
0: right?
2: Hey, Jake, by the way, you like my Kenny Brack impersonation here with these sunglasses on?
0: Yeah. Yeah. It is a little Kenny Brack, Dan Weldon look. That's good. I like it. Hey, right.
2: Yeah. Cool.
0: Little funny guys. Goes to Hollywood look. I appreciate that. All right, yeah. John. Appreciate it. We'll be listening at 3 o'clock again. The crossover brought to you by the good guys at Love Heating and Air, love-hvac.com is website. Thanks to Zach Kiefer, also Stephen Holder, for joining us on the program today. Thanks to all of you for listening. We are back at it again tomorrow. And maybe by then we'll get enough likes that I can dance once again on the screen. But we'll be back with you 10 o'clock tomorrow. I thank you for listening to Aquarian Company.
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1: Hour number two of the Rich Eisen Show is on the air. We've been taking phone calls throughout the day on people's opinions as to who's missing the playoffs and who's going to supplant them. We each gave our food for thought to kick this show off. A lot of fun. We might do it for the whole rest of the week because, you know what? It's football season, baby.
33: Yeah, buddy.
1: We're back. I mean, speaking of football season, this post popped into my algorithm. Aaron Wilson, who's been covering the Texans for a long time, Raiders and Texans having a joint practice. Quay Walker intercepts C.J. Stroud, spikes football near Woody Marks, draws taunting flag, and then booed by Texans fans. He responded by flipping them off.
33: We're so
1: wild
33: back.
1: Play.
33: We are so
1: you
33: back.
1: Know what I mean? Are we back or what?
33: So back.
1: Joint practices.
33: Love it.
1: Robert Saleh said he loved it because of the competition and you're leaning on different bodies.
33: I like those.
1: Who knew that the Raiders were just letting the Texans fans who's number one?
33: Hey.
34: Here, coach.
1: And plus, C.J. Stroud throwing an interception in practice. That means the Texans season is over. It's finished. And that you saying that the Texans are missing the playoffs, that's your team to be out. You're right, clearly, because C.J. Stroud threw an interception in practice.
33: Let him walk.
1: By the way, you know many interceptions and practices occur because quarterbacks are trying something.
33: Hey, taking
1: let's see what's up.
33: Yeah, let's see if I can get that
1: practice. There. I'm just going to see if I can thread it. Yeah. Not because he's terrible at his job. Chris in Texas, you're here on the Rich Eisen Show. What's up, Chris?
3: Oh, I'm wondering, as far as the teams in and out.
1: Yes, sir.
3: Well, being from Texas and a long die-hard Cowboys fan, I'm going to say the Cowboys are in.
1: Uh-huh.
3: And I want to say the Eagles, but I'm going to go with another team I despise just as much. San Francisco.
1: Oh.
6: Chris is a true fan.
1: Niners out. Why do you say Niners out other than your dislike?
6: We hate them.
1: Of them. That doesn't matter. I need.
3: Oh, yeah, it matters, but.
1: No, it does. I need a real football reason.
3: Well, the way
1: reason.
3: They've been injury prone.
1: Okay.
3: I think it'll strike again.
1: Okay.
3: And AFC.
1: Hmm.
3: Bengals in.
1: Yep.
3: And Brockman's Patriots.
1: Oh! Whoa! Chris, why do you think the Patriots are out?
3: I don't like either team.
1: Chris leading with his heart, just like the other Chris who's here on the program. Thank you, Chris in Texas.
6: Chris gets it.
1: I don't see the Patriots missing the playoffs.
6: No way.
33: I don't either.
6: No way.
33: Anything can happen.
1: I know that. But Drake May has established himself as the real deal, man. Like, the real deal.
6: They got the coach and the quarterback.
1: And they did the right thing, which is they stepped it up with A.J. Brown's acquisition to say, okay, kid, you proved it. You proved that it's time to step it up. You damn near won the whole thing. By the way, I did watch because the NFL Network had a replay of the Super Bowl before either Thursday's or Friday's games. So I went over there conducting my preparation because I'm a lead pipe wielding professional. And I watched some of the game. Drake May, I hope he was hurt. Because he looked terrible.
33: I think they maybe was hurt, right?
1: There was one part in that game. It's a 9-point game, fourth quarter. They have the ball back. Although Michael Dixon, with the punt of the night, man, put it inside the five. And May had a wide open, I think it was Hunter Henry, and he airmailed it. Terrible. But then he started matriculating. And then threw one over the middle, and that was an intercept. And that was the end of the game. He just didn't play very well at all, man. And I think he was hurt. But the bottom line is, you got there.
33: Got there.
1: Yeah, you got there. Travion Henderson's going to have a monster year, I believe.
33: It sounds like a 50-50 split with him and Ramondre, right?
1: I have a feeling that might just be Vrabel saying that right now. And at the end of the day, there's going to be a hotter hand. This is going to be a hotter hand.
33: We'll see.
1: But missing the playoffs, that's a tall order.
33: I would be shocked.
1: Oof. Overreaction Monday. Chris Brockman and I conducted it on Monday. And we're back. We're back. We appreciate everybody taking that in on our YouTube channel. Over 100,000 views already. And whether you watch it, if you want. By the way, we're popping on our Facebook page now, too.
33: Hey.
1: For those who are on that platform as well. Just see how that, we'll run that up the Facebook flagpole and see how it flies. Yeah. And there's obviously the audio version of it. You can catch it wherever you get your podcast, including perhaps all 3 hours of this show. But it's now time for Overreaction Monday on a Tuesday, presented by Gusto.
7: That was terrible.
9: That was crap. That was garbage.
10: This place
9: sucks.
10: Overreaction
11: Mondays.
10: Monday. On a Tuesday.
1: Remember I used to step on that all the time? I used to forget. Not anymore.
33: And now you pat yourself
1: on the back. I've evolved. Yeah, I'm patting myself on the back for my evolution as a broadcaster. You can always get better.
33: Don't hurt yourself.
6: Oh, my.
1: You can always get better.
33: Oh, my. Every day. Hey, what's up, guys?
6: Hi.
33: Hey,
6: what's up?
1: I'm
33: good.
1: Fine.
33: We're great in this room, as opposed to the Atlanta Falcons quarterback room, which is not great. Oh. The Falcons 2027 starting quarterback is not currently on the roster.
6: Oh,
1: I think that's an overreaction. I think Penix is. What do you think they're going to just draft him where they drafted him and then bounce him to the curb?
33: He could be the backup.
1: No, I don't think so.
33: He's got
1: some ability.
33: Penix back.
1: I think he's going to start on the old PUP. He's going to be the young pup's going to start on pup, and then at some point he's going to take the reins because they're going to want to see what they have. And I think he might prove to be a better quarterback at this stage of the career than Tua. Tua's got a month. I think Tua's going to wind up having a month to prove it. And it's at Pittsburgh, home for Carolina, at Green Bay on a Thursday night, and then at New Orleans
12: on a Monday night. How about that one? How about the Saints hosting a Monday night game in
33: that's fun.
12: Week four on ESPN? Then you're home for Baltimore, home for Chicago, home for San Francisco, and that game against Baltimore is a Sunday nighter. So Atlanta's going to have three straight nationally televised games, three through five. So whatever Tua does is going to have a big white hot spotlight on it. And I think Penix could still be technically the 2027 starting quarterback there. Isn't it amazing what two preseason series will do? Because right now it's Kyler's gig, and he could be he's the like, if you say he's the 2027 starter on the Vikings roster right now, like, of course he is.
33: Yeah.
12: You ask this one right now? But I still think for sure Penix has that shot.
33: And the best part of the game was the Penix meme of, like, this guy.
12: I know, and he could have been pointing at the Gatorade jug. Oh, you mean over there? Yeah, the Gatorade's right there. And everyone's like, oh, it's him pointing at Tua going, this guy?
33: It's the
12: supposed to lose my job to this guy? What else you got
33: over
12: there?
33: What is more likely, though, of what the actual intention? The Penix, like, this guy, or the I work here hat?
12: Ooh. Oh, the I work here hat.
2: Yeah.
12: Messages get sent, man.
33: That's what I'm saying. Rich, you mentioned Kyler Murray.
12: I work here. Or I work here. Okay.
33: I mean, I work here.
12: What else?
2: I work here.
33: You mentioned Kyler Murray. I think I'm buying in a little bit. Kyler Murray is going to be a top five fantasy quarterback.
12: Higher register, overreaction. What else?
2: Ooh, you just didn't even.
33: Not wow. Entertaining.
2: Entertain that thought.
33: Really? Who are your top five quarterbacks for fantasy?
12: Josh Allen. Lamar Jackson.
33: Given. Drake.
12: Yeah, I guess you could go Drake May there. Is Jaden Daniels healthy?
33: With the rushing.
12: Is Jaden Daniels healthy?
33: Who's he throwing to?
12: 2 years. Same guy as a couple of years ago. McLaurin. Now he's got Diggs.
33: Yeah.
12: But, I mean, 2 years ago, he was spectacular. He was like one of the best fantasy quarterbacks you've had in a long time.
33: That's good.
12: Joe Burrow is up there. Joe Burrow can throw for a gajillion yards. Herbert's another one. So Kyler Murray, all of a sudden, he's going to go there and he's going to be top five fantasy quarterback.
33: Justin Jefferson, still good, right?
12: Got it. Who is a better fantasy quarterback last year, him or Jake Brisket, when healthy? Yeah. Not even his own team last year. So let's see how it goes.
33: Okay.
12: Pump the brakes.
2: I don't think this is your overreaction. Far off, Chris. Because he has a high completion percentage. He's got some dope wide receivers.
33: And he runs.
2: And he scrambles.
12: Let me ask you this question. Who's going to have a better fantasy year? Dak or him?
2: You're putting me in these positions where, you know.
12: That's what these shows are for, to be put in positions. I'm put in positions all the time.
33: If you throw in the rushing, Kyler will be ahead of Dak.
2: Kyler will have better rushing yardage than Dak.
33: Yeah, Dak's not running anymore.
2: Nah, so it could be Kyler.
12: Okay. Noted.
33: Big signing yesterday. One of the free agent wide receivers off the board. Keenan Allen to Indianapolis. That wide receiver room is interesting, TJ.
2: Yeah.
33: I think Keenan Allen, old head, he's going to lead the Colts in receptions this season.
12: No, sir.
33: Who is? Who's catching the ball there?
2: The guy I drafted in our
12: Alec Pierce.
2: You better.
12: Josh Downs.
33: Not playing football at the moment.
2: Well, he's resting.
12: So he's just going to come on the team and lead them in receptions.
33: Have you seen Keenan Allen?
12: I have.
33: That's all he does.
12: I'm aware
33: Shows
12: of that.
33: Shows up and catches touchdowns.
12: I'm aware
33: catches,
12: of that.
33: Catches.
2: Incredible route runner.
12: Nice signing by the Colts. Nice signing.
2: Not for nothing. That is a dope uniform, those Chargers.
12: I know that. Overreaction. What else you got, Chris?
2: Man.
12: I'm calling my shots right now.
2: Man, you are not playing
12: this. I'm being decisive.
2: You are.
12: You know what it is? It's hitting your back foot and letting it fly.
33: Like Kyler Murray.
2: Or Jordan Love.
12: Or Jake Brisket.
33: Watching the Giants play, like, I had some thoughts on Jackson Dariusz.
12: What are your thoughts?
33: Well,
2: what are you thinking, man?
12: They're not great.
33: They're not great. You can go back and on our YouTube channel and hear my thoughts on Jackson Dart.
12: Yeah.
33: However,
12: yes.
33: Is Dart Tango or Cash? Dart is Tango, right?
12: Yeah.
33: Well, Tango was
9: Stallone.
12: Whoever was
33: right?
12: Kurt Russell. He's
33: right.
12: The Kurt
33: That's
12: Russell.
33: Tango, right?
12: Is that? I don't
33: remember either.
2: Keep going out.
33: But the Cash.
12: Turner or Hooch?
33: The Cash and the Cash.
2: Well, Stallone is Tango.
12: Okay.
2: Russell is Cash.
12: All right. So then Dart is Cash.
33: Darnus Cash.
12: Stallone is, I mean, Skatidibo is definitely
2: Yeah, but Dart's the quarterback,
12: here.
2: So that makes him by default the Stallone.
12: I don't know.
33: Yeah, Stallone is kind of the quarterback of that movie. Well, anyway, Skatidibo, I like what I saw over the weekend, okay? If this beautiful person...
12: He's a football
33: ...can
12: player.
33: Just stay healthy and play football...
12: Skatibu?
33: He's going to be a top 10 running back this season.
12: Dude, if he stays healthy...
33: Yeah.
12: Giants just signed Najee Harris as you dropped this, by the way.
33: Great. Zero impact on Skatidibo.
2: I don't know about that.
12: Well, I think they're going to try and work him in. Like that is a
33: can you block?
12: Hey, he was before he got hurt a top 10 running back, wouldn't you say?
33: Yeah,
12: wasn't he there?
2: He was
12: on the periphery of it.
33: He was putting up numbers.
12: You know how I feel about this guy. When he was doing it for Arizona State, I'm like, I want to talk to him out of anybody in the college football playoffs. Anybody.
33: Let's continue, bro.
12: Yeah, I love him. And I just need him to stay healthy because he's going to make Jeremy Shockey look like, a shut-in in the New York media. You know what I mean?
2: So he finished 400 yards
12: rushing.
2: He is
12: built to dominate that city. So
33: it was like RB7 or something in the games that he played?
12: Dude, his leg got shattered.
33: Yeah.
12: And let's just see it.
33: Looks good, though.
12: But Najee Harris is a New York Giant running back, man.
33: I think he's a non-factor.
12: Well, the question is, there's Tyrone Tracy, there's Devin Singletary, there's four of them now. What else you got over there?
2: I know, Chris, top 10 is a reach.
33: Not worried.
12: I don't think it's out of the realm if he's healthy.
2: He didn't have a 100-yard rushing game last year.
33: Receiver. Good pass.
12: He does them both. What else, Chris?
33: He does both. Here we go. A couple random ones to finish up here. This Lakers sale, as a Celtics fan, as TJ, as a Clipper Sixer guy, it's hilarious. I love seeing them in shambles. And with this sale, a complete mess, Luka should ask for a trade. Like, just get out.
12: Dude.
33: You don't want any part of this.
12: Go to Boston?
2: Come to Philly.
33: No, we don't need him. Just out. Just somewhere else. Just get out of this mess.
12: Dallas?
33: You don't want any part of this.
12: Go back to Dallas. Why would he ask for a trade?
2: Or he should come closer to the beach and sign with the Clippers. That's what you're saying.
33: The ownership.
12: Ownership. Oh, yeah. That Bob Iger doesn't know how to run a damn thing.
2: Does he know how to run a basketball
12: team? Get out of here, man.
33: There's a lot of weird stuff going on. I just think you want out. You want to separate yourself. The Laker brand.
12: The majority owner is set.
33: Whatever.
12: What do you care that there's some sort of Game of Thrones succession thing going on?
33: You know what, Luka? Get out.
12: With lawyers. What does he care?
33: I care about you, Luka. Get out.
12: Does he like his coach? Does he like the rest of the roster?
33: We don't know.
12: I think he'd get out of here.
33: Get out. Go back to Texas.
12: That's so silly.
33: Go back to
12: Texas. Who cares? It's a mess. 17% of the ownership, 17% of the team, the ownership of that is a little bit of messy. It's like a family.
33: That's the front forward face of the franchise. That's 17% for some reason.
12: Okay. Well, for some reason, because it's Jeannie Buss, who's been in this city for four decades. Is part of the family.
33: I shouldn't have sold
2: that.
12: So that's why, of course, she's front and center like
33: Messi.
12: That.
33: Messy. Get out,
12: she's
33: Luka.
12: The governor of the team. Who cares?
33: Get out, Luka. It's a mess.
2: It's a bad look for Luka in his portfolio league.
12: Is that right? Where should he go?
33: Yeah.
2: Either the Clippers or the Sixers. What are we talking about?
12: Clippers.
33: Yeah, come to Boston.
12: That'd be great.
33: Have all the chowder you want.
12: What else, Chris?
33: Last one. Not sure if you saw what was going on in Wrigley Field last night, guys.
12: Oh, baby.
33: But Pete Crow Armstrong locked up NL MVP with the walk-off win.
12: It's tough to argue that right now.
2: This is painful.
12: I mean, it's still a month to go. At this point last year, I'm like, Cal Raleigh's definitely the MVP over Aaron Judge.
33: Well, he should have been MVP.
2: Should he?
12: Yeah. Okay.
33: The only reason the Mariners were good last year was because he might turn out to be
12: the first player with fewer hits than home runs than from the year before?
2: It's looking like that.
12: But PCA, Harvard Westlake's finest here in Los Angeles,
33: yes,
12: California, with a walk-off home run, joined the 30-30 club.
33: And a leadoff home run.
12: Right. And by the way, Ohtani also homered.
33: The two home runs. But against the worst team.
12: By the way, Ohtani.
33: Doesn't count.
12: Just to bring this, because Ohtani is his competition for this award.
33: Oh, yeah. Two-man race.
12: Right. Didn't Ohtani hit three home runs to join 50-50?
33: In
12: a game.
33: Yeah.
12: And he stole a base and then he
33: hit three home runs in the game.
12: Let's not forget how stupid that is. But PCA, I wouldn't argue with this. I don't think that's an overreaction.
33: PCA has been really fun.
2: Hurts my feelings a lot, too.
12: Why?
2: PCA, who we gave away for Javi Baez.
12: Who's we?
2: The Mets.
12: Oh, that team. I forgot.
2: Yeah.
12: Do they still play baseball?
2: I don't know, to be honest with you.
12: Hey, you got a right fielder with an arm.
2: Yo, let me tell you, that gave me a little bit of excitement yesterday.
12: Why does anybody run on that guy anymore?
2: Well, I don't think they will anymore.
33: I don't know.
12: You know?
2: Bang.
33: Red Sox had no strikeouts, and each starter had an RBI. First time a team's done that since the 40s.
12: How about that? Go figure that. I got a good did you know, by the way, on this coming up at the end of the hour. Yes. At the end of the hour. Overreaction Monday on a Tuesday, presented by Gusto, is in the books. 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Baker Mayfield has spoken. We've got that for you. I've got a four downs in the Jacksonville Jaguars, baby.
33: Hey.
12: Yeah. 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
1: Rule for Rich, number to dial back here on the Rich Eisen Show on ESPN Radio and Disney Plus. The reports coming in fast and furious from the Raiders-Texans joint practice. I'm getting this from the feed of Sam Warren, who covers the Raiders for The Athletic.
33: Oh, I had an item for this for the news.
1: Well, I mean, I'm just going to throw it out here anyway.
33: Do it.
1: Fernando Mendoza got extensive reps with the ones.
33: Yep.
1: Kirk Cousins would go first, but a few team periods, the Raiders kept the ones out when Mendoza subbed in. First time we've seen that.
2: Well, he needs more work.
1: I know that.
2: Well, so
1: and that's the way to evaluate him. And that's and that's not a saying like, oh, he's going to start week one. Kirk Cousins threw an interception, a pick six to Kwame Lassiter. Mendoza was nearly picked by Kamari Lassiter in the red zone period and then threw a pick six to Jalen Petrie two plays later. So both guys got. Brock Bowers had a big day. Oh my God,
2: he rocks.
1: Do what you can
33: to get him in
1: fantasy.
33: Do whatever it takes.
1: Well, we saw that when he was in Georgia. It's just okay, this guy's just not human. And then he had one of the greatest rookie seasons in the history of rookies and seasons. But Mendoza out there with the ones in a manner that they had not. Anybody who's been covering the Raiders have not yet seen. Oh, we heard this is what he's got to say afterwards. Oh. Hit it.
28: Be able to get some reps with the ones against the superstars on their defense. And then obviously their twos are fantastic as well. We got so much work, whether it was move the ball, first down, third down, red zone, 2 minute. There's so many situations. And I believe overall it was a positive day. There were plays that I loved and plays that I wish I had back. But in reality, that's a lie. I wish I didn't have him back because it's a growing experience. And it's practice. It's practice, and this is what I love. And it's a beautiful day to play football here, and I'm so happy. I have so many things to learn from today.
0: All right.
3: So good.
0: All right.
6: This is the greatest.
0: Come on.
3: So good.
6: This is the greatest. I mean, that's our reaction.
33: I know.
6: It's as if he is the quarterback of Sesame Street. Like today's practice is brought to you by the number one. I played with the ones today. Or today's practice could be sponsored by the number two because the Texans twos are really, really good as well. And I absolutely loved the experience, including my failures. Yes, children, you can learn from your mistakes. It's the only one who doesn't is this grouch in the trash can. You know what I mean? Like it's so fresh. And so awesome. And I just want to hug him and root for him.
2: I'm worried. Brought to you by the letter A.
33: I'm worried
2: awesome.
33: He's too nice.
6: Come on, man. NFL will. You know what? Too nice. He took one in the chin from the Ohio State Buckeyes to start the Big Ten championship. And listen.
33: I'm not saying he's not tough.
6: I love. Listen, hold on a minute. You know, I say things about the Buckeyes just to troll on them. Okay. Sure. They are an outstanding football program that is essentially, you could, like, I know Lombardi called North Carolina 33rd team. All right. Ohio State had on defense against this kid, the fifth, if I'm not mistaken, the sixth and the 10th overall picks in the draft. Or the 11th overall pick. That's it. And they were absolutely trying to send him a message. And I know you're saying you're not tough, but too nice. You know, you have to be a red ass to get up off the turf and do what he did against Miami, leaping for the end zone. You think it was too nice there? I mean,
33: again, nice and tough are different.
6: It doesn't matter.
33: I don't know.
6: He's living life. He's present.
33: I'd say I don't like
6: He's
33: it.
6: Present.
33: It's just different. That's all.
6: I
2: wrong being nice. Like,
6: no, but he's saying it's too. No, because too nice. You're not.
2: Just said
6: that's
2: why
6: I'm pointing out.
2: You said you don't think he's not tough. That's not what you're saying.
6: No, too nice means, you know, when it comes to shove, it's just like you want to hug that defender who's trying to knock your block off.
33: Yeah,
6: and that you can't really go for the jugular because you're too nice. Nah.
33: Remember Andrew?
6: Not this kid.
33: Andrew Luck was like helping defenders up who would hit him.
6: Good
33: hey,
6: job.
33: Great hit. No.
2: I don't know. I kind of feel like there's nothing worse than getting beat by somebody who's like, good job, buddy, and patting you on the head. That's going to make you even more mad.
6: It's just this world is just filled with just so much dismay and
33: I'm smiling,
6: anger and so much that we can't agree on. You know what I mean? Not to go too much, like, it's dark times in many ways here, you know? And here comes the Raiders.
2: A shining light.
6: The
2: in dark
6: Raiders
2: times.
6: Are supposed to pillage just for fun.
33: Right.
6: And this guy's playing football just for fun. You know what I mean? This is a new autumn wind, baby. Hit it.
28: You want to get some reps with the ones against the superstars on their defense. And then obviously their twos are fantastic as well. We got so much work, whether it was move the ball, first down, third down, red zone, 2 minute. There were so many situations, and I believe overall it was a positive day. There were plays that I loved and plays that I wish I had back, but in reality, that's a lie. I wish I didn't have them back because it's a growing experience, and it's practice.
33: That's a lie.
28: It's practice, and this is what I love, and it's just a beautiful day to play football here, and I'm so happy. I have so many things to learn from today.
2: He loves life.
6: It's so great.
2: He loves it.
6: I love
33: somebody
6: it.
33: Somebody needs to AI like Ken Stabler saying that, and it's not going to look right. That's all I'm saying.
6: Meanwhile, Quay Walker, his teammate, flipped the bird at but they have the edge. He flipped the bird at Texans fans who were booing him after spiking a football. It's right near Woody Marks after he picked off C.J. Stroud. What a practice. What a joint practice between the Raiders and the Texans.
33: Yeah,
6: talk about
33: Mendoza practice. By end of October, eh?
6: You know, I know you put that out there for Overreaction Monday, the pod version. Just pop up the Raiders schedule since you brought it up here. I just want to pay it off, as they say in the TV and the radio business. I just think, unless, again, having an in all seriousness, he's out there with the ones. You have to evaluate him. Is he ready? Is he ready for weeks 3 through 7? Because if you're assuming your Saints are a sleeper team, you even think you put them in the playoffs as an NFC South champion in the first segment of today's program. So going to New Orleans, which when it is a well-oiled crowd, which is all the time, and it is as loud as it gets, as just name whatever place he's been in indoors in college football and just ratchet it up. This will be a new experience for him. Home for Kansas City, at New England, home for Buffalo, home for the Rams. Is he ready for that?
33: I mean, that might be the hardest October schedule in the history of the
6: league. That's why I'm saying now you go to the Jets, you go to San Francisco, you have Seattle, Denver, and Cleveland. There's really never any soft spot to put somebody in. But if you want him to just sit there and let Kirk Cousins operate and think what's up about what Kirk is doing, but the guy too nice to play football? Not him. I saw too much stuff. That final drive against your Nittany Lions, man. Ugh. Oregon, the big games against Ohio State, Miami, calling the number on Fernando Mendoza when you need to score that touchdown on fourth down in the national championship game. That guy. Same guy is the one who's like, you know what? I wish I could have them back, but that's a lie.
33: That's a lie. I
6: can't tell a lie. You know, the George Washington of football. Fernando Mendoza on a $1 bill. I got a four downs in the Jacksonville Jaguars. Who says nobody talks about him? We talk about him. Hit it, please.
0: Four downs with Rich.
3: Here we go. Why did he stop?
6: All right, here's my four downs on the defending AFC South champion breakout last season with Liam Cohen, Jacksonville Jaguars. Here we go. Here comes a first down that my kids would roll their eyes at. Travis Etienne. That's what somebody was threading at me, like the New Orleans. If you're from the bayou, it's Etienne, not Etienne. Etienne.
2: That's what he changes. Etienne.
6: All right. Yeah. With him gone, and he was a terrific engine for that offense at running back. He was their lead back last year. So first down, new lead back. You're darn tootin'.
2: Hey. Yeah, oh, okay.
6: You're darn tootin'.
2: All right. Oh, I see. You know what, Rich? I'll go ahead and give you an applause.
6: Because his last name is Tootin', you know, and it's Bashal.
2: You're darn tootin'.
6: Tootin'.
33: Tootin', yeah.
7: Who am I? What am I doing here?
6: Oh, my God.
2: What is Eisen?
33: What's Eisen?
6: All right, stop it.
7: I'm sorry.
6: You know what I'm saying? It's a new running back room.
2: Rootin' tootin'.
6: I mean, it is definitely...
33: Yeah, Chris Rodriguez there as well.
6: Yes, that's the split.
33: Yeah.
6: And then the rest of it, the depth chart, you've got yourself some, you know, hello, my name is for anybody looking for a fantasy pick.
2: Slim Shady.
6: So... let's see what happens with the running back position. Second down. Second down.
0: Second down.
6: Is Travis Hunter now just a one-way player?
33: Ooh.
6: I would be heartbroken if this is the case. But all you're hearing is he's playing corner. That's who he's playing. And I don't know. You look, you read your reports, you watch their practices. He's out there. Interestingly enough, on this day that we're recording this, Travis Hunter got out for the Jaguars in practice. Brian Thomas Jr. comes off when he comes on. I don't know.
33: Interesting.
6: At least that happened on this day. And that's the other thing is, you know, I almost put down as a down, will the real Brian Thomas Jr. please stand up?
33: Right?
6: The guy had a house of fire in his rookie season where it's just like, oh, here's another LSU Tiger dominating at this position in the National Football League. And then... like Kaiser Soze, poof. And so if they do need depth at the wide receiver position, Parker Washington has been a revelation and a fantasy player that everybody's jumping on. Jacoby Myers, as we all know, was acquired from the Raiders last year. So Travis Hunter is second on the depth chart behind Brian Thomas Jr. Mm. Man, I want to see him as a two-way player. I mean, that's why you draft him second overall. But... he's a superb defender, and that's where potentially they need him more than anywhere else. So let's see. He's coming off a knee injury. They just might be working him back in anyway. Third down. Will the Jaguars defense remain a takeaway machine? They were plus 13 last year in the plus minus. That was third in the league. They're 31 takeaways, second in the league, led the AFC. The Texans had a higher

0: Well done. He wasn't going to play for less with the Lakers because that's such an insult to play for so much less with this team. It's like a, when your boss asks you to take a pay cut, especially after the year he had and he was so good. It's different. There's a sort of curse of the incumbency. I don't think he wanted to be the third banana. He just accepted that role. He wanted to be wanted. He wants to have a key role. It's, you know, this is Luka's team. They turned the page. It was done last year. And he just, everybody made the best of it and he was professional about it. He had a great year. Now he's in Philly. Everyone recruited him. Miami recruited him. Cleveland recruited him. The Warriors obviously have tried to trade for him four times. He keeps saying no. It felt good to be wanted compared to a place where they already traded for your replacement. Mm-hmm. I get it. No harm, no foul. It's an amicable divorce. Nobody's paying alimony. He's in Philly. He's happy.
1: I appreciate you, at least let's ending on something that's amicable because the conversation about everything else beforehand was certainly not that. Ramona, let's keep an eye on all that. And always a pleasure having you on the program. Thank you.
0: Thanks, Rich.
1: Ramona Shelburne, everybody. All right, we got to take a break because we're up against it on the radio side of things. 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
1: 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I made a flippant comment to start the show, and I kind of regret it. So I just want to hit it here because I saw Del Tufo's hat, and I asked him if Kyle Tucker gave it to him. Listen, Dave Roberts is an outstanding manager, and there's a reason why skippers of baseball teams are called managers rather than coaches.
17: Coach, yeah.
1: Right? Sure, they coach. They coach up. But managers manage. They manage the game, they manage a clubhouse, and they manage your different personalities, and they also manage the feelings of their players. And I think Dave Roberts has maybe the biggest challenge of his entire tenure with the Dodgers on his biggest challenge on his hands right now with Kyle Tucker. Listen, I know he's obscenely rich and he had a huge contract and those things can weigh on you, and but he's lost right now. Eric Karras, who calls games locally here in Los Angeles, on last night's broadcast suggested maybe even sending him down.
17: Ooh, whoa.
1: Because it's not just his difficulty hitting right now. He's lost the ability to catch a baseball. Isn't that it's just amazing.
17: Such a
1: what it,
18: like having the yips.
1: What it will do to you. The it is adversity. The it is the pressure. And there was a shot of Tucker in the club in the dugout, wiping away tears. Just got to wonder what has gotten into him. His loss of confidence.
18: He hasn't had a hit in over a week.
1: But it's he's taking it out into the field right now.
18: Yeah.
1: And again, Roberts has got an uncanny ability to push a button and know what it takes. I'm just trying to figure out another time of his tenure here, another player that he may have had that, you know, he's an awesome type of guy that can throw an arm around somebody. The clubhouse is filled with high character guys as well.
18: Didn't Max Muncy kind of lose it there for a little bit a couple years ago?
1: I don't recall anybody like this. So I kind of regret making that flippant comment right off the bat. I should know better, so I apologize on that front. Because this ain't easy, man.
18: Yeah.
1: Baseball's a tough game, you know, and
19: right? I mean, that's that line from few, you know, A League of Their Own.
20: Hard.
19: You know, it's you know, there's no crying in baseball, but yeah, there is. And baseball's hard because if it wasn't, if it was easy, everyone would do it. And so no one likes to see anyone struggling. And I know, like, again, Dave Roberts, I'm assuming, will know what to do here. But sending him down would be quite a development.
20: Yeah, that's,
19: I don't know if they're going to do that either. But at least the Dodgers have the ability to, you know, absorb somebody's difficulties and continue to move on. That wraps up this edition of the Rich Eisen Show. We're back on Wednesday to be back.
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3: 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I-N-D-Y! 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
8: All right, he's 24 years old. It was necessary. And you wonder if he stays healthy, what he can do. Is it going to be comparable numbers to that of Michael Pittman Jr. to where you felt compelled? A lot of you suggested, hey, it's okay if this guy leaves. It's okay if we trade him. It's okay if he ends up someplace else because he's not impactful. 34 years of age, Keenan Allen. I look at it this way. It was a have to. An absolute. Something that without any other knowledge, without knowing what is going to be the future, you sit here right now and you understand fully that they had to get somebody. So I view it this way. Keenan Allen, by the way, nothing official as of yet, but widely reported throughout the course of the morning and then midday and then the afternoon that he is going to be a member of the Colts. Again, reunited him with Shane Steichen so they can bounce offensive philosophies off of one another. The guy, Keenan Allen, has been really good. He has been solid. He has been consistent. Holy hell, that's exactly what you would want to be looking for around here. The only thing that I can look to as problematic is you are forced to do this because you're all out of options. No other options. And because you need it. It's not one of those situations where you are playing from in front and you measure this out as, you know, because you've got so much you can count on, you can go ahead and do something like this. If it works, great. If it doesn't, hell, whatever. Well, in this case, you have to have a threat. Keenan Allen has to be a threat. If for nothing else, Michael Pittman Jr., as I explained over and over again, was a guy that opposing defenses and coordinators and coaches would have to like, right, okay, well, we got to account for this guy. Now, he may not be Jerry Rice anytime soon, but we have to account for him. And that's what you get with Keenan Allen. I will say this. You are going to get, hopefully, and we've been down the path to where, and everybody brings up Andre Johnson. We've been down this path before where it hasn't worked out. The only drawback to this is the fact that it is a have to. It's not like you're working ahead. You're reactionary. I hate it when your teams are reactionary because they have to. I want teams dictating terms. That's what I love about basketball in the case of the Pacers and the FIFA, by the way, which play later on tonight. I love it when both dictate the terms. I mean, you could tell. And I will say this, the Colts offensively in the first 8 weeks or so of the season, they did dictate the terms. There's nothing wrong with that. That's exactly what I look for. That's what you should look for. We're going to go out and we're going to play this style. We're going to play this brand, and it's going to be your ass that has to match up with it. We're not worried about matching up with you. I hate to hear, or I would hate to hear my team when the play-by-play man or the color analyst says, well, you can see right now that Team X is matching up with Team Y. Yeah, I don't like that. I like it when they're matching up with you. You're doing something that they have to catch up with. And one of my favorite phrases of all time and I'm going to go ahead and take full credit for it, dictating terms. You are dictating the terms. And the Colts offense did that a variety of times before Daniel Jones was injured and then was injured and done for the season. And then basically the terms and other teams, for that matter, dictated them. You had to have this. So the only drawback, and again, it is a flaw with this team that you're really not going to get past, or you're not going to iron out until you actually see them play. And that is making up for what you feel is necessary. This is still not a team that has a lot of, for example, built in for me, for you, for others, belief things are going to be okay. There's so much prove it. Then you could say, well, you know, that's around the NFL, that's in the NBA, that's in the WNBA, that's in Major League Baseball. You're always out there to prove it. But there are different variations of that, too. There are teams, you look around the NFL landscape, for example, like, I'll give you a great example. The LA Rams. Like, you're hanging on every word of Aaron Donald. He's working out, and he's doing all these drills, and he's looking great. If he comes back, hey, all right. If he doesn't, who gives a crap? Whatever. Because you feel good about the rest of your team. You feel good about those on either side of the football. The Colts had to have somebody jump in here. And that somebody in Keenan Allen made the most sense. And the Colts used to be able to play from that particular angle. It's just been a while since they have. But it was a must-have. It was a must recognize, and that's exactly what they did. Keenan Allen, 34 years of age. How legit of an option do you believe he can be? I believe the average was in the neighborhood of 86 catches over the past 5 years. And a year ago, 81 with the Chargers. So the dude falls out of bed catching the ball. But can he maintain that pace here? I saw Mike Chappell sent this out a little bit earlier. The most catches by wide receivers 34 years of age or older. Caleb Zuber is in the next room trying to figure out who I sound like today. Do I sound better? Do I sound worse in the first 5.5 minutes? Do I sound better or worse than yesterday? Hey, believe me, if it's critical, I can take it. It's okay.
9: No, you sound about the same. So we might need to get that Jason Hammer doctor's order.
8: Yeah,
9: I did a little bit of that. Hour.
8: I had Hammer's out, so I had to go do it by myself. Yeah, Dr. Hammer is out.
9: Dr. Hammer. What do you think? So Dr. Hammer?
8: Where the hell Nigel was, so hell, I had to go do it myself.
9: What do you think, Dr. Hammer? What does he oversee?
8: Yeah, you know what that is.
9: Okay.
8: Starts with a G.
9: All right.
8: Sometimes hard to pronounce in Southern Indiana. They say Gene instead of Gine. So yeah, that's probably where he is. So see if you can name any of the 1, 2, 3, 4, 5 most catches by wide receivers 34 years of age or older.
9: Is this in the last certain amount of years?
8: Well, it goes all the way back to 1995. Again, credit Mike Chappell for this that I saw on the social media platform X a little bit earlier today.
9: Okay, Jerry Rice has got to be one of them.
8: Boom, Jerry Rice is on there, 108.
9: 108.
8: He was just in the Hall of Fame, just inducted into the Hall of Fame this past weekend. He was a ball boy back in the day, became a fierce pass catcher.
9: Who?
8: Mo and Curly would have been, he makes the trio. Larry Fitzgerald.
9: Oh, yeah, okay.
8: Larry Fitzgerald. Jerry Rice. Who? All right. A former, once upon a time, his late coach, Buddy Ryan, said, well, all he does is catch touchdown passes.
9: So he's a Philadelphia Eagle?
8: Former. Most notably making his mark with the Vikings.
9: Oh, okay.
8: On the other side of Randy Moss.
9: Oh, Chris Carter.
8: Chris Carter. And this is true, too. In 1987, I think it was, 86 or 87, caught a touchdown pass for Ohio State from Jim Karsatos, the quarterback. I was in the end zone at the time at Memorial Stadium in Bloomington, caught a touchdown pass. And that was back when they had a chain link fence that separated the crowd and the end zone from the end zone and the players itself. He did a, and I'm assuming it was 86 or 87 because this would have been the reason why he did it. The Pee Wee Herman dance after he caught the touchdown pass from Jim Karsatos and spiked it and it came right to me. True story.
9: Wow.
8: And I got to give it back. It came right to me.
9: Oh,
8: he
9: man.
8: Didn't he teach you the Pee Wee Herman dance, and he did that and spiked it, and it came right to me. Jim Karsatos to Chris Carter.
9: Okay.
8: And then you have two former Colts.
9: Wow.
8: Also in this category. And again, credit Mike Chappell for that information. One is in the Hall of Fame. The other, everybody believes, should be in the Hall of Fame. It's actually coaching up. The group of wide receivers, Reggie Wayne is one.
9: And then Marvin?
8: 106 and Marvin Harrison.
9: Yeah.
8: Yeah. So that's your group right there. Seriously, though, you don't have to have that level. That'd be great if Keenan Allen supplied that level, but you had to have somebody else. You had to have somebody else that was fallback, somebody else that wasn't DJ Montgomery, somebody else that wasn't, you know, Chase Claypool or
9: Akine
8: or Josh Reynolds or any of these dudes that they brought in. You gotta have somebody else or somebody else that is a, well, he's on this team because he made it on special teams. Well, my ass was special teams. You gotta worry about somebody being a threat out there that you can scheme, you can coach up against and have a plan because he is good enough that you have this person in mind. Again, I'm not suggesting he's going to be Jerry Rice, but you had to have that. And the best part about it is it does fit. The shoe does fit. It's like weird with Andre Johnson. You kind of wondered if the shoe fit, and there's really no reason as to why I'm making the comparison here. But a lot of you have suggested, well, remember when they did that? Well, I've remembered when they've done a lot of things. But the only compelling reason as to why I would look at this at all negatively, and again, most of it is positive because it was a have to, but the only negative is because it's a have to. Because it's not like the Rams where you go, well, this guy can play or come back or unretire or stay retired or do whatever this guy wants to. Continue to run drills and be shown in videos. If he comes back, that's great. But if he doesn't, that's also great. That's, I think, what you want. Those are the situations where you want to be making decisions like this from. You know, not decisions as they made late in the season to say, well, this guy hadn't played in 4 years and he's a grandpa. Let's go ahead and pull him off the couch and then he's going to be our starting quarterback. Yeah, that's not playing with an advantage. But you're doing something that you absolutely positively had to do. No doubt. Elvis says, fire Caleb for not figuring out Larry. Nah, that was tough though. You don't know anything about the Three Stooges.
9: I agree. Yeah,
8: that's even out of my age demographic, kinda.
9: I deserve to be fired for that.
8: There used to be a place, and there still are maybe a handful, and mostly you can find them in gas stations. Do you ever go to Noble Romans Pizza Place?
9: No.
8: Noble Romans, that's not part of your
9: era.
8: Like we grew up, a lot of us out there, and I think the first one was down in Bloomington off of 3rd Street. But Noble Romans, and there may still be one. Somebody can correct me if I'm wrong, over off of 10th Street. 10th Street over by Ben Davis, west side. But a dine-in Noble Romans, you would go in there, true story. And you would watch them throw the dough up, and you know they'd have a little step, and you can watch in the window, and they're making you know the pizza dough and all that. But they would always have on a loop the Three Stooges showing. And you'd go in there and you'd order whatever your Sicilian pizza was or whatever Noble Woman's pizza was, and you would have a constant loop of the Three Stooges. And there were Larry, Moe,
9: and Curly.
8: But you also had Shemp that was sometimes in there. And then the really bad ones had Joe. Joe looked like he was probably doing your taxes back in 1937. Yeah, you had like three different ones that played or had to substitute for Curly back in the day.
9: So why was that the show that they
8: just... I have no idea. It's weird. I don't know. It was just kind of the thing back in the 80s. It was weird. So kind of the thing. It's funny, back when I started going to, with the fake, and then started really going to the bars in those situations, they would put in on different televisions, I'm assuming at the time have different VCRs, where you would plug in great 80s movies, and it would roll around the bar. It'd be a different 80s movie, a different, fun-loving movie of some sort everywhere. Yeah. And now, obviously, all this is piped in. You can do whatever you want.
9: Mm-hmm.
8: A lot different. That is Caleb Zuver over there, too. So we could talk about Keenan Allen. In fact, this is your damn lucky day, because here's what we have for you. We have Greg Rakestraw coming up at the bottom of the hour. We start the high school football season coming up on Friday for real. It was week zero as of last week. But for real on Friday, I want to say Greg's got the Brownsburg LN.
9: Yes.
8: And are you going to be a part of Bob's show this weekend, too?
9: I will be on Scores Friday night.
8: Man, that is a humdinger. That's a hell of a role for you, right? That's a humdinger. Everybody wants to hear that.
9: Here's the deal, John, because I just texted Coach Love and I was like, hey, you know I'm not a Hoosier.
8: Yeah.
9: Okay, I'm from Ohio. This is going to be my first time doing scoreboard updates during high school football season. Like, can I call you and talk to you on how to pronounce some of these schools' names that I may not know?
8: Do we have some questions about the school pronunciations? Because what's great is we have a bank of five or six listeners out there, hopefully more than that, that can help you out on any pronunciation that you might not feel comfortable about.
9: So I still need to look through like the list of games. So maybe like that's a tomorrow or Thursday or Friday thing that we can kind of work in here.
8: Center Grove. You got that one down?
9: Center Grove.
8: Southport. Yeah. But no, I know Greg's, I think, got a part of LN and Brownsburg, which would be fantastic. I know Center Grove's got Warren Central, which should be fun. It is going to be a hellaciously awesome week number one. And we are just, count them, two weeks away from college football for real. So I love it because everybody feels so fresh. And this is one of the lasting effects of what IU accomplished a year ago. One of the lasting effects is all those that took an absolute ass whipping, a beating, that every single week, this is not real, they're going to lose, they're not any good, it's Indiana, Kurt Cignetti talks too much, he can't back it up. All these people that took an absolute ass beating a year ago, so it's like there's a rebirth of sorts. You've got a rebirth in the bravado. Did anybody hear the Feinbaum rebirth in the bravado? I don't know if we have that. If we have that, Caleb, give me the thumbs up. So everybody now has a new year and a new time to lay claim as to there is zero way as to IU being able to back it up. And this is in the form of the Mr. Peanut lookalike.
10: And with Mendoza there, I think we would be having a completely different conversation, but they have Josh Hoover. So I don't think it's a big deal. I think it's a loaded top five or six. There have been some years when you go back 8 or 9 years, it was Alabama and Clemson, and nobody else had a shot. This year, I really think it goes about 7 or 8 deep in terms of teams with a legitimate shot. I just don't think Indiana is on that top tier.
8: There you go. They're going to lay claim. I don't think they're on that top tier. So wait a minute. You just explained, well, they're bringing in somebody to replace the Heisman Trophy winner. And by the way, a guy that got more reps, if you heard Rich Eisen on before us, before those 5,000 PSAs ran, you heard Rich Eisen talk about Mendoza getting more reps for Clint Kubiak with the Raiders. We'll see where that ends up going. We know who the starter still is there, Kirk Cousins. That's fine. By the way, you got great sound from Mendoza after that, too. We'll get to that a little bit later on. But you get a quarterback coming in, and who's the guy that joins us? Nakos? Pete Nakos?
9: That's correct.
8: So he talked about in conversations with folks in and around the IU football program, talking about how well Josh Hoover has fit in and how comparable Josh Hoover has been to exactly what Mendoza was once he got there. You got to keep in mind, IU did not just conveniently take off and flex on everybody in week one. They gave up a couple of long touchdown situations to Old Dominion. It took them a minute to get going. But when they did, they did. And it was certainly the quarterback role being played. And everybody is pretty happy with what Josh Hoover has been so far. But you got to bear in mind, it is also the team aspect. And here's where, with the two losses in 2 years and a national title, here is where my belief is Kurt Cignetti has been unbeaten and unparalleled. Even with those two losses his first year there, it has been with the selection process. Oh, everybody can bring up the money, the NIL, what they pay for, if you want. Everybody can bring up, you know, the scheduling. That's fine. But the selection process and knowing that how many of those that he brought with him, how many of those that really nobody else really wanted at the time, they're out there for anybody to take. But it's the selection process of the players. Never get that confused in terms of the level of importance. You can have all the money in the world out there, but if you pay for a bunch of jackasses, they're going jackass in your locker room and mess it all up. He has, in the past 2 years, either bringing with him or bringing in fresh and new, cobbled together something that has worked. And it has so much been about the selection process than anything else. So, yeah, now you get the flex. After a year of taking an absolute beating, and I guess at some point having to take some half-ass ownership of that beating you took. But an absolute beating you had to take. And now you can flex and say, well, hey, we have 8 legitimate national championship candidates, and I don't think I use one of them. Now you can do it. Yeah, I cannot be the only one that hope that, much like a year ago, this doesn't work out too. It speaks to the blue bloods, and especially the college football blue bloods of the South. That's all that matters right here. That's all that matters in that conversation, is what happens there. What happens with the Georgias? What happens with the Alabamas? What happens in the SEC, the expanded SEC? By the way, between Georgia and Texas, somebody's going to have to carry the load in the SEC there. You just got to love it. Now you're able to flex. After a year of being embarrassed by comments week after week, now is that time. Fever coming up later on tonight, too. The Fever on the road. The tempo of Toronto, and they stink. 6:30 pregame. So do we have to go over because of the 6:30 pregame? I don't know if my voice is going to allow me to go over very long. I'm not sure.
9: 6:08.
8: Not sure right here. Over-the-counter medications do jack squat. Does anybody else get anything out of over-the-counter? I ain't nothing. It's almost like I got to be all natural. I don't know why. First of all, I question anybody that gets ill or a heavy cold or the flu in the summertime, because I've never been that person. It's weird. But as I mentioned yesterday, there's zero way. How? This must be like the badass of badass viruses. How in the world does that thing hang on with the sweat, the hot box, the sauna that was Sunday? Well, it's not like I'm just not sleeping at all and doing, and I mean, I'm sweating. I mean, I don't sleep, but maybe I'm getting all of it out. What happened to that?
9: Sometimes that
8: shot my theory to hell. I always thought I could sweat out colds. I can't do anything with this son of a gun. Nothing.
9: we can have an honest conversation about this if you want, but I also think your body's trying to tell you. Remember like 2 weeks ago when you were like, yeah, I need to take a break from hooping, I'm tired. And you didn't take a break. I think your body's telling you, hey,
8: well, there's
9: but guess what you're about to go do tonight?
8: There's a song title, at least title-wise, that would be representative of my situation right now, but I don't think I'm allowed to bring it up because it's an R. Kelly song.
9: Yeah.
8: I think it's like R. Kelly or when he was part of Public Announcement back before he went completely off the rails and now in prison, basically forever. Did he have a song called Body Calling? Body Calling. I don't think you can play it. I don't think anybody's allowed to play any of that anymore. Your body's calling. My body is calling, going, hey, what are we doing?
9: Mm-hmm.
8: Maybe that's it.
9: I think that's it.
8: Yeah. Hey, by the way, too, there's a Noble Romans in McCordsville. There's a Noble Romans craft pizza and pub on 86. There's a Noble Romans down at Center Grove.
9: Oh, dang.
8: Not too far from where we hoop.
9: Okay.
8: You've never been to Noble Romans.
9: Nah.
8: All right. And this is text line 317-239-1070. Anybody else out there, you can get in contact with our good friend Caleb. Tell him what is missing. Now, I'm not a pizza guy. I'd take you, and I'd probably just eat some of the toppings off of it. But nah, Noble Romans, they don't do that anymore. But back in the day, it was a loop of the Three Stooges. Noble Romans. All right, we have Deep Purple Kansas tickets to give away. I'll get back to the Fever and the Tempo coming up later on tonight. Three shows coming up. This is one of the things why I got to get right tomorrow with the Indiana Standard Bread Association. We're going to be out at the State Fair coming up tomorrow. On Thursday, we're going to be at Drop Light, Colts Camp in Westfield, Grand Park. We'll be there too. I know DeForest Buckner is going to join us coming up on Thursday. And then Friday, have you guys heard? I believe they call it Taylor's Bar and Table. Or Table and Bar. I may have it bass backwards right here. But our guy Kyle has a spot that is awesome. Ingalls, Indiana. Which is right there off of I-69. It is a tavern tour stop with me and Brent and Tony Renz. How about that? You guys join us? Then on Saturday, I've got Colts pregame down right there in Touchdown Town, north of Lucas Oil, and then the JMV takeover on Saturday night. So there is no rest until Sunday. No rest until Sunday. Do I got to shake loose of this bad boy? Is there anything over the counter that actually works? I've tried a variety of things over the counter and nothing. Everything's just giving this bad boy a glancing blow right now.
9: Our friend Meg said ginger.
8: You didn't want to try that. About. So ginger.
9: That one's out of the fold here.
8: Ginger. Over the counter meds that'll help a guy. It's out of curiosity. Because you know the guy that is talking to you right now, this is going to be in my Southern Indiana twang, ain't going to no doctor. So anything over the counter that can help a guy. I got a long week ahead. Long, fun week ahead. All right, quick break. We'll come back. Rakes are on the other side. We start high school football coming up on Friday night. Greg about that. Greg about the Colts. Keen and Allen conversation. An hour with Rick Venturi after four. You guys have wanted it. You've asked for it. Once again, we on this show deliver. Rick Venturi, 4 o'clock hour. Charles Arbuckle, after 5, Deep Purple, Kansas tickets, and a whole lot more. We got weather active, too. We got weather coming up. Get ready. 93.5, 107.5, The Fan. The latest in weather, courtesy of Fox 59.
11: Today's forecast from the Fox 59 Weather Authority.
12: Staying dry and partly cloudy overnight. Temperatures cooling down to near 66 degrees. Highs near 80 on Wednesday. Scattered showers and thunderstorms expected to develop across the region in the afternoon. I'm Fox 59 meteorologist Kendall Wilson for The Fan.
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8: That's Caleb over there. I'm John. Somebody had sent this out, and I thought this was very accurate. This song basically described the moment we went from the 1980s to the 1990s. Technotronic with Yacht Kid K. You know Yacht Kid K? Do you know this song? Do you know Technotronic?
9: I know this song. Yeah, absolutely.
8: There was a fantastic mix, and it's somewhere out there, where it had this song, Caleb, and they mixed in. And yep, your mic's on, Caleb. Turn that off. There you go, pal.
9: I was getting ready to talk to you.
8: That's okay.
9: I was answering the phone, telling somebody to hold.
8: They have a remix of Dirty Harry, Clint Eastwood, from Sudden Impact, I think it was, in 1984, where he made famous the phrase, make my day. Make my day. Go ahead. Make my day.
9: Sudden Impact added to the list here? Or?
8: Sudden Impact added.
9: Okay.
8: I want to say that may have been a film, his final film with Sandra Locke. Look up the bio of the actress Sandra Locke and her life. That's pretty interesting, too. But Sudden Impact, it may have been 83, if not 84, but whatever.
9: 84.
8: Yeah, it 83. Sensationalized the phrase, Make My Day. And somebody put together that song with Make My Day, with Eastwood saying, Make My Day, all throughout it. It's awesome.
9: Ah.
8: I love it. Pump Up the Jam, Technotronic. Yeah, it was the transition from the 80s to the 90s. Seriously, the transition. Pump Up the Jam. 19-3 later on tonight in Toronto. There is little doubt the biggest seller and the reason why the WNBA would consider itself humming right now is the Indiana Fever. 19-3 sold out at Scotiabank Arena in Toronto later on tonight. And I think they probably play, if the Fever aren't in town, I'm assuming the Tempo probably play outside somewhere, don't they? They play outside somebody's court?
9: Yeah.
8: High school gym, something like that. And then the Fever come to town. 19-3. Sold out. ESPN tonight at 7, 6:30 with Tidrow right here is going to get you up to John Nolan for the Tempo and the Fever. Sold out in Toronto later on tonight. On the Andy Moore Automotive Group Hotline, he's our friend Greg Rakestraw with us. Hello, Greg.
0: Hey, everybody.
8: Greg, Keenan Allen. It was a have to. Now, there's nothing negative to say around this. The only thing negative is that if you're the Colts, you feel that this is a have-to signing situation. And I made the comparison, like the Rams. Like you want to jack around with Aaron Donald. Maybe he wants to come back. Maybe he doesn't. He's training to come back. Maybe he wants. Maybe he doesn't want to. That really doesn't matter. But to the Colts, a situation like this was an absolute. It had to happen.
0: Yeah, if you had watched this team in terms of kind of struggling to move the football, then obviously don't take anything away from the first preseason games in terms of wide receiver because the ones didn't play. But when you saw this group just working out against its own defense the last few days without having Alec Pierce on the field in the days when Josh Downs wasn't on the field, this team was struggling to move the football. There were a lot of plays where Daniel Jones just kind of run around by time, throw the ball to the sideline. You knew something had to be done. I was probably of the belief that if you have a fully healthy Alec Pierce, you could probably get by with Pierce, with Doolin, with Downs, with Warren, and be okay. But I like the fact that you can be better than okay. And knowing that Keenan Allen was such a good fit because of his skill set, because of his knowledge of Shane Steichen, I'm happy the Colts made this move in the last 24 hours.
8: So you don't believe this to be something that kind of tells a bit of a tale regarding the length of time it's going to take Pierce to get back at all, do you?
0: Could it be indicative of that? Certainly it could be. You know, Alec went through a pretty good workout, you know, for the cameras before the game on Thursday. So is this a sign that Alec, you know, might be missing some time into the first week or two of the season? It's certainly possible. But again, Allen was available. You had the cap space to do it. Go get the job done, and that's what took place.
8: Greg Rakestraw is with us. The high school football season fires up coming up on Friday night in 6A. I'm assuming you got this one, Brownsburg and LN to start things out, correct?
0: That is my game, and I'm glad I got it. I mean, let's face it, it's a great week one slate. You've got Center Grove and Warren. You've got Carmel and Fishers. But clearly this is the headline matchup, and this is – got a good chance of being potentially a regional matchup that is coming up as well, depending on what happens the rest of the way for each of these two teams. There is some significant offensive talent

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2: A dirty, stinking honest.
3: Right there at 11-2, I believe, a year ago. Bloomington North 7-4 a year ago. South starts out in the top 5-2.
4: They do, but again, until proven otherwise, it's Cathedral and New Pal. There's usually pretty good 5A football played in the region. You know, you've got a mix of 6A and 5A in terms of the Duneland, where Crown Point's one of the better 6A teams. Maryville with the runners up last year, they have bumped up to 6A on their enrollment. But again, I think Cathedral and New Pal make up their own tier at this point.
3: Yeah, it's Chittard 4A. I believe they start out number 3 there. You got some of the usual suspects. Heritage Hills in there. Pendleton Heights in there. Roncalli is in there as well. Look up and down 4A and tell us what you think.
4: Well, we're going to learn a lot about what happens in week number 1, because we got a rematch of last year's state championship game. For years, Roncalli and Southport were the opening game of the season, and frankly, Roncalli would play Southport and Franklin Central week 1 and week 2, because it was amazing gates for everybody involved. Unfortunately, Southport's program was just kind of to a point where that game got to be non-competitive. And so last year, Roncalli switched it up, and they started playing Fort Wayne Bishop Dwinger, and those two played each other in a phenomenal state championship game. Roncalli will return the game to play up at Bishop Dwinger coming up on Friday night, making that trip to Fort Wayne. Again, I think there's more in 4A than just those two teams, but we will learn a great deal about 4A at the conclusion of that one on Friday night.
3: He is Greg Rakestraw. He's got LN and Brownsburg to start the high school football season coming up on Friday night. He joins us on the Andy Moore Automotive Group Hotline. 3A, Evansville Memorial, Cascade, Gibson Southern. A lot of Southern Indiana flavor going on in 3A at the top of the list.
4: Well, Cascade won the 3A last year, but Cascade is no longer in 3A, and this is very rare. They won 3A, but enrollment-wise, they dropped to 2A. So they and South Putnam, who were both state champions last year, are now in the same sectional because South Putt bumped up on the success factor. They're not going to be in 2A. 3A is kind of turning into this wide-open group, because that is where the Indianapolis parochial schools were for so many years. You know, that was kind of when Chittard was in 3A, they were going to win. Rebuff, you know, had a couple of runs in 3A. They've now grown from an enrollment standpoint to 4A. Even Danville locally is kind of in that same group. And so you don't have an offending champion in 3A. Lures bumped up. They were in the state championship game. So I think 3A, John, is going to be maybe the most wide open class we have in Indiana high school football this year.
3: All right, Greg, I did want to move to college football a little bit. We saw the AP and the poll to start out the season has IU ranked 6th. Is that where they should be slotted, up, down? What do you think to start the season for Kurt Cignetti and the defending national champions?
4: Probably should still be a little bit higher up than that. And I understand the talented players in which they lost, but I also understand the players that which they brought back and the talented transfer class in which they have brought in. They probably should be no worse than 2nd or 3rd. Part of that is just you're still fighting the image of Indiana. And I'll be honest with you, when I would do conversations like this last year, it was just kind of like common sense. Like, they really can't be 11-2 again, right? This is Indiana football. So that same, you know, thread of common sense tells you, well, they're not going to be 16-0 again, right? Right? Well, why not? So 6 is great, and it's better than being 20th last year, but they're probably underrated at 6 in what this program has done in 2 years under Kurt Cignetti.
3: It is amazing. In Notre Dame, I believe they were 4 to start out the season as well. Does that make sense with you, with the team at South Bend?
4: Yes, they should be a top 10 team, but again, Notre Dame didn't make the playoff last year. And Indiana did. And I got to tell you, man, this has turned into, there's no actual, you know, action between the two teams. But, man, the Twitter sphere is blowing up between IU fans going after Notre Dame fans and vice versa.
3: Yeah.
4: I know they were supposed to play

0: and now they're not going to. A lot of times fate sees something like this out. So whether it's a first-round playoff match or a quarterfinal or a semifinal, I just hope these two teams see each other at some point in time this year.
1: Yeah, it is funny. I played back a little bit of Feinbaum sound from earlier, and now you get a reset since it's a new year. Everybody that was consistently wrong about IU week in and week out all the way through the national championship, now everybody gets a chance to reset and flex on their own.
0: Correct. And while it's a bigger flex to say you won the national championship versus a team that didn't even qualify for the playoffs last year, Notre Dame can factually say they were the last team to beat Indiana University in football, which, knowing that that happened like 21 months ago or 20 months ago at this point, is still a staggering fact to be able to say about IU football. And whenever that streak ends for Indiana, at some point in time this year, next year, whenever, Katie Barr, the Darby, is going to be taking their shots because they've been wanting to do it and have been wrong about it for the course of the last year, 2 years, whatever the case may be. But until then, Indiana has the ultimate scoreboard, and they got a handful of rings they can flash at you to prove their point.
1: Friday night it starts, and the schedule ramps up for Greg Rakestraw basically now until the end of time, starting with Brownsburg and NLN coming up on Friday night. Hey, enjoy that. I'll look for you coming up on Thursday at Drop Light at Grand Park in Westfield for the Colts camp and that dual practice they have with the Falcons. That will be my initial venture up there coming up on Thursday.
0: So you're not even doing Wednesday's practice, just the finale on Thursday?
1: Wednesday, I'm at the State Fair for the Governor's Cup. So that's tomorrow, and then Friday I'll be at Colts camp.
0: Can I give you a scoop that will make you sound horse racing intelligent?
1: I do.
0: Can help you out with something?
1: I sound like horse something else most of the time, so yes, give me the scoop.
0: Especially today, so make sure you let your guys talk a lot today.
1: Thanks
0: to make
1: a lot.
0: You can get through.
1: Yeah.
0: You're soldiering through, which impresses me. But all right, the Hambletonian is the biggest race in standard bred horse racing, or trotters, as they would say. That race has been at the Meadowlands in New Jersey for the better part of a quarter of a century, or half a century, frankly. In case you hadn't heard, that race is moving to the state of Indiana in the near future. So you've got a big-time topic in that sport to talk about if you choose to go that direction of the show tomorrow.
1: Got that right, my brother, and then your call on Saturday night. I'll be looking out for it.
0: See you, pal.
1: All right. Greg Rakestraw is on the Andy Moore Automotive Group hotline. Did you see the fight in the bleachers at Wrigley Field last night? That's great. Hey, let me go to a baseball game and have all these jackasses dripping all over you. Great. My man Brad Clapper had, I thought, one of the great comments. He said, you know what? I can smell the BO in this video. He's so right. What a bunch of jackasses. That and this date in basketball history is significant. We'll hit on that. You get an hour of Rick Venturi from Keenan Allen across the board. You guys asked for it, Rick, for an hour, top of the hour. Charles Arbuckle after 5, Deep Purple Kansas tickets to give away. Hey, don't think about going anywhere. It's 93.5.
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1: Caleb's over there. I'm John. Rick Venturi for an hour. As you asked for, and we provide, coming up at the top of the hour, Keenan Allen. Nothing concrete, but reportedly etched in stone, at least until he signs on the dotted line. We'll talk about Keenan Allen with the Colts. The Colts, both sides of the football in general. And if you have any questions for Rick, lob them my way. And we will make sure he hears them. Rick Venturi coming up at the top of the hour. Charles Arbuckle coming up in the 5 o'clock hour. This date in 1992, 34 years ago today, was significant because the legend called it a career. Larry Bird retired.
12: Larry, Patrick Ewing said today he's going to miss busting your chops in the court and wish you well. Who are you going to miss playing against the most?
13: Well, I don't know if I it's one guy. Like I said, the competition's great every night. As far as Patrick, he's had 8 years to bust me, and he hasn't done it yet, so I couldn't stay around a lifetime and wait on him. But all of them, you know, I never had a good relationship with other teams' players. I never was comfortable with doing that. But now that I know a few of the guys, it was fun to compete against them and talk to them a little bit. I'll miss all of them, there's no question about it. But there's not just one guy, there's a lot of guys. The best defensive player ever guarded me was Michael Cooper. I'll take that to my grave with me. He was a very intelligent defensive player. He was very focused, and it was great to play against him because I was at a level, that time I thought I was playing some great basketball, and he was able to guard me pretty well.
1: So Larry Bird, 34 years ago today, retired from basketball. And then obviously we know what's transpired since that point in time. But you know, it's funny, I bring this up all the time. And I don't know, Caleb, if you feel about your generation this way or not. But I always felt that I didn't get enough out of the Bird era. And here's why. And you would think, well, I mean, he grew up in Springs Valley in French Lick, went to Indiana State. Why'd you not get enough of Larry Bird? Because you got so much of Bird, you were inundated with that. I think logic would prevail. You're kind of drawn to those that you didn't consistently see or hear about. So when I grew up, it was more about Dr. J. It was more about the 76ers at the time. I was never a Lakers guy. Or it was more about just the Pacers becoming something after the ABA years instead of, you know, the normal doormat that they were. And not that I didn't pay attention to Bird, because it was easy. And these were times before you got to watch every single game. And there was a radio station in Terre Haute that's still there today, High 99, which is a country music station that had every Boston Celtics game on back in the 80s. Every one. And you would listen to that and listen to the Celtics games. But I didn't get, I think, in the moment or living in the moment enough out of the greatness of Larry Bird in that era, because you were inundated with Larry Bird in that era. And sometimes you just don't get it when you're younger. And you know me, it really is the same trait that I have today. My head's up my rear end most of the time. Can you imagine back then? I could barely breathe walking around. But I do, that is a regret I have. I wish I would have been more in on the Bird era than I was. Anybody come to mind for you growing up that you wish you would have been more in on, but you weren't for one reason or the other?
14: Well, being a, I know you've said it multiple times, just because I'm from Ohio, like being a Cavs fan, obviously I was a LeBron guy when I was really young, and I was a Kobe hater. Okay, just couldn't stand Kobe. Now, when I look back watching Kobe, I'm like,
1: that's exactly what I'm talking about right
14: this,
1: there.
14: I should 100%. Have appreciated this way more.
1: Yeah, 100% of what I'm talking about. You do. When you get a little bit older, grow up a little bit more mature, and just go, well, this is the type of basketball that's being played at such a high level, you appreciate it even more, and then you're a bit regretful that you didn't care about it as much then as you might now. And yes, I do, Andy, kind of sound like the late, great Johnny Most doing the Celtics games back in the day. That's kind of what I sound like as a sick me right now. Oh, it's just great stuff. I wish I would have paid more attention. But again, 34 years ago today, Larry Bird called it a career. Quick break on the other side. You guys ask for this every single year as we start out with the Colts. Rick Venturi from the radio network and, of course, the preseason TV variety. Rick joins us, Keenan Allen, and a breakdown of the Colts and any of your questions. 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
18: Caleb is here. My name is John. We have a Sky Point to report. He was the one in the trio of the band that did not have the beard. And his last name was Beard. Frank Beard, the drummer for ZZ Top, has passed away today at the age of 77. We will significantly Sky Point ZZ Top coming up on the JMV Takeover on Saturday. So, Billy Gibbons, I think, passed away. Check that. I'm sorry. Billy Gibbons is still with us. Dusty Hill passed away back in 2021. And the primary songwriter, guitarist, and lead vocalist, Billy Gibbons, is still with us. Frank Beard of the band ZZ Top, the drummer, passed away. Frank Beard, 77 years of age. Sky Point to Frank Beard and the just fantastic little band from Texas, ZZ Top. Meantime, on the Andy Moore Automotive Group hotline, you guys ask for it every single year, and we deliver from both the Colts Radio Network and, of course, the preseason television broadcast. It's the former NFL coach and, most notably, our good friend Rick Venturi joins us. Hello, Rick. How are you?
19: What do you say, good friend? How you doing? You are the busiest man in show business, I'll tell you that, and the best, so... good to be on with you, man.
18: Well, people ask me wherever I go, got to get Rick on. When's Rick coming on? What's the story on Rick? And you know what? We've decided to put you on here today with a good one in mind. Let's say, for example, yesterday we wouldn't have this news today had you been on with me. But today we can implement a little dialogue regarding Keenan Allen, the veteran 34-year-old wide receiver with the Colts, allegedly, reportedly being signed today. What does he bring to the table, at least from your angle, for this Colts offense moving forward this season?
19: Well, I think we all kind of felt this was an inevitability, that it was just a matter of when it was really going to happen. I think he's a really good fit for two reasons. I think, and I'll get into it here when I get into the evaluation, but I think that he fits and he kind of fills the bill for the things that Pittman did. They're not exactly the same, but they function in very much the same way. He's got a back relationship with Steichen, so he's going to be an immediate fit, and he'll be up to speed in no time. I don't think there's any question about that. What he brings to you, first of all, he brings reputation, and he's a big body receiver. Reputation means a lot, believe it or not, because even when you're slipping a little and even when you're up in age, teams tend to respect you, tend to commit people to you, and tend to play you like you did as a rookie. Ted Marchabrota used to say, if you get a reputation in the NFL to be an early riser, damn, you can sleep till noon. And there's something to that. And so I think he brings kind of a respect to your offense and a respect to the position. You know, when you really look at him, you know, he's, like I said, big body. He's always been a big, high volume catcher. You know, he's got, you know, well over 1,000 catches in the league, and he's got 70 touchdowns. So he's been really effective around the red zone. He's not a fast guy. You know, he does it more with size, range, and smarts, okay? Very much like Mike. Mike wasn't a real, you know, real fast guy either. He's never been fast, so it's really not a big factor. He's been good in situations where size and experience matter more than speed. Been really good on third down, particularly on those third and money downs, that 4-7, you know, which is kind of 50-50 who has the advantage. He's been good in those situations, been really good in the red zone. Again, those areas where speed and twitch aren't really that important, where you're looking more for the size and the big body range. Again, he's going to catch a lot of balls, not going to have a lot of yak, or he's not a creative guy. Again, very much like Mike. Mike, you know, caught a bunch of volume and wasn't in the top 100 in terms of yards per catch. I mean, if people don't realize that, but he isn't. He's not gonna stretch the field. But even at 34, he's gonna give us, I think, situational play that you need opposite Pierce. I do think we still have to mix Doolin in there on the outside, because I think we need to be able to stretch the field away from Pierce. And not to say how important Pierce is. My goodness, we got to have him back, because if you don't have him back, then they're going to sit on you. They're going to sit on Warren. They're going to sit on Allen, and they'll sit on Jonathan Taylor. So, you know, I'll be really happy when I see him. I know the reports are good, but I'll be happy when I see him working out with my own eyes.
18: It is Rick Venturi, of course, from the preseason TV and with us on the Colts pregame huddle and on the postgame show now, too, which is absolutely incredible stuff. He joins us on the Andy Moore Automotive Group hotline. I mentioned this way. There's no negativity surrounding the signing of Keenan Allen at all. The only thing that I can view is I would rather, and I think everybody would rather, the Colts one of these days again be like the Rams. I'll give you a great example. Like Aaron Donald, this guy can jack around. I can retire. I can come back. I'm working out. I can come back. And it really doesn't make any difference to them. They'll be better with him, I'm sure, but they'll be just fine without him. But this was a have-to situation for the Colts, in a position where you would rather not find yourself in if you were them, right? Is that fair to say?
19: Yeah, there's no question about that. I mean, and, you know, it isn't that, it isn't that Doolin and Akina haven't done a decent job. I mean, they've been solid. They haven't, you know, they haven't done anything to just absolute disappoint. But, you know, when you really look at it, most of Jones's completions in training camp really have been inside out. I mean, they've really been inside out. They've been to Warren. They've been to Downs. A lot of throws to the backs. Very, very little production on the outside. And, of course, you know, without Pierce, you've lost your deep threat, you know, and then you've lost your really number two outside. And so, yeah, to put it mildly, you know, it can only make us better.
18: Yeah, Tom, Rick Venturi with us. Daniel Jones. So there is so much that has been mentioned about the progress and being in a position that not a lot of people felt, other than Daniel Jones, I guess, and the Colts moving forward here to be ready for the start of the season. But really the proof is going to be when guys are really coming after you with a reason and a focus. How do you feel about that? For example, let's fast forward to week number one. Do you feel that everything is going to be back to what we witnessed basically through the first 8 weeks of the season? But are you still kind of sitting back and just waiting to see how he responds when things do get real in week one?
19: Yeah, you know, I would say that he is the, you know, and this is with my own eyes, I would say that he has been the most encouraging part of this first 3 weeks in training camp, without question, because if you didn't know he ever had an injury, okay, you wouldn't know it by watching him out there today. I mean, his throwing is as good as it's ever been. I would say even better than it was a year ago, more accurate, more confident. And, you know, he hasn't lost much movement. I mean, Shane runs those bootlegs all day. He does that all day. He's had two or three, occasions, where he's had to ad lib and get out of the pocket. And, you know, he's busted out of there. I mean, he's very close. I don't know if he's exactly where he was, but there's not much of a drop off when you watch these practices. Now, obviously you're making a good point, John. These are measured. Practices are measured. You kind of are always a little bit under control. And so we won't, the only caveat right now, he looks good. He's very encouraging to me. I'm ready to go with him. But we will not know. Just like Buckner, you don't know until the fur is flying. You get jacked up a little bit. You get compressed in there sometimes, a big hit where you're stretching. So that's still to be determined. We won't know till the 13th.
18: Would you expect him to be utilized? Because it looked as if that they found something. Before he was compromised with injury, between he and Shane Steichen, they had found something that clearly he had not had over the course of his career with the Giants. Maybe there was a point in time, a couple of moments when he had something, but for the most part, he did not. Did they find something, and would you expect some similarities to the high volume of offense we saw with him to start the season, basically the first 8 weeks of the season this year, compared to a lot of people suggesting, well, maybe this was a flash in the pan? Is this something between coach and quarterback that you believe actually will work again?
19: Yeah, they're definitely symbiotic. I mean, they definitely on the same page. He's very cerebral. Steichen demands that both pre-snap, post-snap. He demands you getting out of bad plays into good plays, making decisions. And they're on the same page. I mean, they're on the same wavelength every bit from a mental standpoint. I think the other thing that Shane did a good job with him is moving him. Not predetermined runs or even calls that are runs to be runs. Where he did a good job with him is moving that pocket, moving him around, getting him outside where he's got good vision, where he can get that ball off quick, get a lot of easy completions into the flat on those bootlegs and those crossing patterns. And what he was able to do constantly is getting him off to a good start. And there isn't a quarterback alive that doesn't thrive and gain momentum by what you do early. So I think that's there. He's thrown extremely well out of the pocket because our receiver core is not where it really needs to be. There's not a lot of separation on the outside. So he's done a lot of tight window throwing inside. You know, they figured every which way to get the ball to Warren, which they should, you know, downs in possession in the slot. So, you know, I would say that, you know, you have every reason to believe that they should get off to a good start and he should be fine. I would say this, and I've said this will be the second time I say it. In order for them to function at the speed and at the level that they did early last year, Pierce has to be there. Pierce has to be there. He is a huge part of the overall picture. If you don't stretch the field with speed, you know, and the ability to get deep and get on top of people, and we all know Pierce has led the league the last 2 years in yards per catch. But if you don't have that, you will have what you have in the last 7 weeks of the season when the defense collapsed. JT went from the 8th, 10th game of the season where he led the league in rushing by 200 yards, led it in scoring, did not gain 100 yards in the last seven. And it was no fault of his own. It's just that when the defense do not respect you wide and deep and you can't push the ball down there, then they're going to squash. They're going to play nine guys inside the numbers, and they're going to stop both Warren and Taylor, because the same defenses stop both of those guys, and that's the guys you got to be able to get the ball to. So I'm putting a caveat as far as the overall start. Pierce better be there and be there full tilt.
18: Are you confident that he will be in week number one, or are you a bit skeptical about that?
19: You know what? I just see what I see today. When he's out there, I'll be really thrilled. I haven't seen him out there yet.
18: Yeah, that's how a lot of people feel right there, too. It's just, like Greg and I were talking about this a little bit earlier. The Keenan Allen was inevitable, and I don't think that was impactful regarding their thought at all regarding Alec Pierce. That was just something. They made that move today just because, regardless, you needed to make that move.
19: Oh, I believe that totally. I said that I used the same term. I thought there was an inevitability to Allen. I don't think there's any question about it. And, you know, one of the main reasons on that is the familiarity with Steichen. Coaches are like that. They want, when they bring somebody in, they want somebody that's in their comfort zone. They want somebody that they believe in, know how to use. And, you know, that's why I said that was a good fit. Now, it's even more important. I mean, it's even more important, although it doesn't solve the issue I talked about, because Allen doesn't stretch the field. You got to remember now, Allen is a possession receiver. Okay, he's not a guy that stretches the field. And really, other than Doolin, we don't have anybody that does that except Allen.
18: So Rick Venturi's on the Andy Mohr Automotive Group hotline. You mentioned comfort zone. And you and I kind of discussed this. You just, oh, by the way, mentioned it on the Colts pregame huddle on Thursday. Anthony Richardson Sr. before that New England game. You know, at some point, you kind of wonder why he wouldn't be utilized in kind of a gadgetry, Taysom Hill type of format. And I think we both understand the reason why, because this is with the head coach. But is that something you still question, especially when he shows signs, as he did on Thursday in that preseason game number one, of hit or miss being able to add a little bit of something that otherwise you would not get simply because you don't try to utilize him in that capacity?
19: I'll never understand it. I'll be honest with you. If you're asking me personally, I'll never understand it. I mean, I think I said the most encouraging thing in training camp has been Danny Jones. The most encouraging thing on last Thursday night was AR5. There isn't any question about it. After the first missed layup, you know, the ball careened off the guy's hands on interception. I'll put it on him. Better ball security, obviously. But he hit 10 of 11. It is about the best I've ever seen him. Once he got going, once he settled down, it was about the best I've ever seen him with poise in the pocket. I mean, he read it, he stood in there, and he was not like he was protected that well. He compact delivery was accurate, the ball spun coming out of there. I mean, he was on it in that 2 minute drill, and he flashed the runs. I mean, we know when he comes around on that sweep, he looks like a tailback. He ran that zone read, he was out the gate so fast your head will swim. And he's a much better athlete than Taysom Hill. I think that there's a spot for him. I never wanted to get rid of him ever on this rookie contract. And you know, he's been a victim of circumstances. He didn't play. I mean, when you drafted him fourth, okay, with only 13 starts, you had to know that you weren't going to get a polished guy at the line of scrimmage with experience like a Peyton Manning or a Drew Brees. That stuff only comes in time. He's a very capable guy, and then he gets hurt. He only plays 15 games, but he's 8-7 in those 15 games. So it's not like he can't, help you win. And to me, you know, I think, you know, I just believe if he would have been around the last seven games after the freak accident, we would have come out of it better. I really believe that. I'm still a little bit of a believer. I know a lot of people aren't, but I am. And I would definitely have packages for him, because he, you know, he runs like a running back. He is special. And, you know, and the threat of the pass is there. And then if in fact something happened to Danny, you go back and you play college football with him. I mean, a coach has to take the offense to the kid. You can't ask somebody to do something that they're not capable of doing. That's part of coaching. X and O's is one thing, but you have to be able to coach to your talent, maximize your strengths, and minimize your liabilities. And, you know, I just think that really impressed. I hope he can stack. I hope he can stack performances. What he looked to me like, John, he just played relaxed in that pocket, which I haven't seen him. It's like the old Joplin line in Me and Bobby McGee. You know, freedom's just another word for nothing left to lose. And he kind of played like, I got nothing to lose. I'm going to come out here and play my game. And he did good at it.
18: That's what I was going to mention. So what does this coaching staff have to lose? And I gather that, to me, the coach in Shane Steichen just does not trust him with the football. Okay. But what would this staff, what would this team have to lose considering the circumstances of, you know, what the hell in some moments might as well? Because the one thing that Shane Steichen does, he lives in a world of gamesmanship and gadgetry. And you know that they're going to utilize gadgetry with Tyler Warren, so why not with Richardson? I mean, hell, if he's on the team, why not?
19: Well, I don't understand it. And to me, there isn't any question that he should be the backup quarterback. I mean, in my book. And, you know, it'll be a little bit different this week. I think Riley will rally, and he'll have the first half of the game. And the first half of the game, he'll be playing with better players. And then AR will be holding on to his butt in the fourth quarter. But I'm totally with you. I mean, you know, first of all, Sean Payton, who probably is the best offensive mind in football, he was willing to do it with Taysom Hill. And he had a Hall of Fame quarterback in Drew Brees. I mean, don't give me the argument like we don't want to take Danny off the field. You only do it in specialized situations. You do it as a changeup. And the other thing that it does, having been a defensive coordinator for 27 years, you have to work on that stuff. It splits your practice time. You know, and that in itself is an advantage. So, you know, I mean, they got to do what they got to do, and they got to do what they believe in. But at the same time, I do think that you really, in my world, you don't just judge coaches on X's and O's. You judge them on the development of players, the adaptations in games, and how you maximize your talent.
18: Well, and I just mentioned with the staff and the season, you know, I know that the common term nationally is used is, well, the Colts are all in because they have to be all in. It doesn't really feel financially nor just in terms of trying absolutely everything that this team is all in. I mean, sure, if you bring Grandpa off the couch in December, then I guess you're trying a little bit of everything, but that was circumstance more than anything else. So I would just think, especially with a very inventive guy like Steichen, that ploys like this would not completely be off the table, but evidently with Richardson it is.
19: Yeah, well, we'll see. You know, there's a lot of time left. I don't think in my book that I don't think they saw that performance from Richardson coming. I kind of think, in a way, you know, Richardson's become an afterthought.
18: Yeah, he is that.
19: And,
18: yeah.
19: And he won't be here and this and that. And it, and all of a sudden now, with a performance like that, I think you have to recalibrate.
18: Yeah, what's, again, other than the lack of trust, which I'm just going to gather, that's where all this is. And I get it. If you're the coach and, you know, you were doing the TV, you saw the head go down when he fumbled, and it was, you know, kind of a product of the situation that he'd been through before. I'm sure that's it. But when you're supposed to be all in, I guess if he's going to be on this team, why not in this case be all in? All right, I'm going to have you hang on hold. I want to come back with the offensive line the tight end and the running game, and then we'll hang on here before the end of the hour and get to the defense, because I do have some questions. Depth on the offensive line. I mentioned already the gadgetry, the utilization of Tyler Warren in year number two, and a little bit further down the road, Charvarius Ward in the back situation, and guys, Rick, that have contemplated and maybe been at one point in time all in on retirement, then have a change of heart. Does that lead you down the path of skepticism? Rick, hang tight. We'll come back with you with a lot of those questions coming up next, okay?
19: Yep.
18: So Rick Venturi with us. You guys asked for it, and we deliver all the info regarding the Colts here in the preseason. Rick Venturi, the radio network, and, of course, the preseason TV, and now the Colts post-game show as well, which is absolutely can't miss. Rick rejoins us on the other side. 93.5, 107.5, The Fan. 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
6: Today's forecast from the Fox 59 Weather Authority.
7: Staying dry and partly cloudy overnight. Temperatures cooling down to near 66 degrees. Highs near 80 on Wednesday. Scattered showers and thunderstorms expected to develop across the region in the afternoon. I'm Fox 59 meteorologist Kendall Wilson for The Fan.
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30: 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The backup quarterback job is still up for grabs. After a couple of days together at Grand Park, the Colts and Falcons get after it Saturday. Some are playing for a bigger role. 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
18: Greg McJury rejoins right here. Radio Network, Colts pregame huddle, postgame show now, which is outstanding stuff. And, of course, the preseason games coming up, preseason game two on Saturday against Atlanta. That follows up a couple of joint practices, of which I'll be up at Drop Light at Grand Park in Westfield on Thursday. So we'll be set for that. Rick rejoins us now again on the Andy Moore Automotive Group Hotline. What's your feel on this offensive line moving forward? There has not been a lot of dialogue surrounding this so far in camp.
19: Yeah, and that's usually a good thing. when you're not talking about the offensive line, it means that your quarterback is standing up. The way I see it, I think our left side is very, very good with Ryman and Nelson. Bortolini has really come on, I think, at center. Gonzalez has settled in at guard. I think the only question, and you did see that he played the first series, I think Travis filled in well a year ago in spots for Braden. But he's had a few struggles. Some of it's in the one-on-one, which isn't everything, but he's had a few struggles. I mean, he was the only lineman that they played a series in the game, which tells you something. That's a little bit of a message. And I've seen that as well. Now, the good news is that I think the Farmer kid is the real deal. As a matter of fact, I think this draft class, which is probably less ballyhooed than any, is going to end up being a doggone good one. Now, Farmer, I thought, was very impressive. They've talked a lot about him. He's been good in camp, and I thought he was one of the highlights Saturday night when you look at, or Thursday night when you looked at the tape. And I think he's the kind of guy that has the skill set and the talent to be able to step in at right guard if necessary. He did a great job out on the screen to Ogletree. And if that's the case and we struggle at tackle or we get an injury, then obviously the first thing you do is you move Gonzalez out. Gonzalez is actually the right guard on the swing tackle. And then Farmer looks to me like that he's capable of being a starter. After that, I hope Tucker can learn center. He's struggling. He's struggling with the snaps. We've had an inordinate amount of bad snaps during training camp. Hopefully they can get that cleaned up, because Tucker has the ability to be a decent center. And then after that, I think it's up for grabs. I see they picked up a couple guys today. I didn't think it was very good Saturday night, particularly at the tackle position. I think that did affect Riley and how he played in the game. So I think you have a depth problem at this point, not immediately, because immediately, again, I think you have flexibility with Gonzalez and with a guy like Farmer, who looks like he's going to be a top-flight rookie.
18: So Warren, Mo Alie-Cox, Drew Ogletree, Will Mallory, all good to go, tight end-wise for you?
19: That's really a good room. But what makes it a good room is you have an absolute great player. And I'm not one for hyperbole, but Warren is a great player. Warren is a combination. He's about a three-position guy all in one. Throwback, doesn't say anything, just does it with performance. He can play on the edge and block it like the old school tight ends. He can flex out and give you a hybrid, which amounts to a third wide receiver. I think combinations with him and another tight end are really good, because you've got the potential to run the ball with two tights, but you can split him or move him around, and he becomes like the third receiver, makes the defense have to figure out, do we want to play nickel? Do we want to play base? Mallory is a guy you want to keep around, because he is a really good receiver. He looked good Tuesday in practice, made a great catch in the two-minute drill. If you ever just slip him in with Warren and two wideouts, it's almost like a poor man's four wides. But Warren, I can't say enough about him. You can play him at fullback, and he blocks the heck out of it. You can throw with him. They've done a little bit of everything, and really, if you look at production in the preseason so far, Warren's really been the guy. I mean, he's really been the guy with the, and you want to keep getting him the ball, because he is he's a game changer. He really is.
18: Jonathan Taylor is going to be obviously the guy to shoulder the load, but who's going to get the reps after him at that position?
19: Yeah, and this is interesting. That's one of the most interesting positions right now. And again, Jonathan, you put right with, you put right there with Warren. Jonathan is just an elite player. One of my favorite players of all times. He can do it all. He can get you the tough yardage. He can hit the home run. I'd like to see him on more screens, where you get him out, and every time he's run a screen in preseason, it's been exciting, because you get him out in space, get him out of that box where all those sharks are a little bit, and let him go. But the guy that's been most impressive has been the other rookie. Again, I can single out, I thought our rookie class was good Saturday night, is McGowan. I think McGowan, and I thought it at the time, was the steal of the draft picks, because, they got him on the seventh round. He was outstanding at Kentucky on a bad Kentucky team against some of the very best defenses in the country, defensive players in the Southeast Conference. And he is a tough north-south, put a foot in the ground and go. He can break tackles. He's got that low, if you look at him, that lower body is thick, but he can run, and he's a sub 4.5. It's not like he can't take it to the house. So right now, he's probably the leader in the clubhouse in terms of the backup. Giddens has been injured, and he's kind of, he hasn't been around. He just hasn't practiced, and so he's, when you don't practice, you're just not there. You kind of take yourself out of it. And then the other guy to kind of keep an eye on is Ulysses Bentley, who has a potential, I think, to be a third down back. He's got really good hands. He can run pretty well. And what you might be able to get with a combination of McGowan and Bentley, you might be able to get two for one for a series where Jonathan can get a blow. The biggest thing with Jonathan and with our whole team in general, one of the real weaknesses of this team was the ability to finish. We were 23rd on offense in the fourth quarter, 25th on defense. So I think we've got to be able to get guys that are, our top guys, our game changers that are fresh in that fourth quarter. But, and then, another guy that's had a pretty good spring, a pretty good summer is Castle. He looks like a fullback to me. They don't like to play with a fullback, But he looks like he might be able to do that. He's a little bit quicker than you think. But I would say that the pleasant surprise of the training camp is McGowan.
18: That's Rick Venturi, kind enough to join us on the Andy Mohr Automotive Group Hotline. Let's switch gears defensively here. A couple of confidence levels for you. Coming off the edge, consistent pressure. Is it going to be the season for Leiatu Latu, the implementation of Arden Key? And then on the inside, DeForest Buckner, can he return it to form coming back from that neck injury situation?
19: Well, let's start, because I want to make a real distinction here, and I'll make this where other people won't. Where we look pretty good right now is on the inside. I think that, you know, I think they've done a good job with Buckner, easing him along. But every time, the more I see him in 11-on-11, the more I see the Buckner of old. Now, you might not play him 60 minutes. You might keep him for critical situations, third downs,

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1: Have good inside pass rush. The question is going to be, and I don't see us as strong on the edge. Now, specifically, I think Latu has come determined. I do think that he's an uptick from where he was a year ago, and he's got to be. He has got to be, and you've got to have edge impact. You're not going to get it always inside because it's jammed in there. You've got to have those outside guys who impact the game. Latu was picked in the top half of the first round. He's got to give us that investment back. You know, he had a lot of near misses a year ago. He had 8.5 sacks, and I think he was within a yard for 10, but it's not horseshoes. You don't get credit for being close. It's hand grenades. You got to be able to get that quarterback down. I think the biggest part that he has to do is he's got to gain power to his attack. He's very quick, and he can get off the edge, and he can run the edge, but there's times against these big tackles you have to take them right back to the quarterback. Now, the second guy, I think with some twitch, he's got 30.5 career sacks, is Key. Key can run the edge at times, kind of a one-trick pony on the edge, but he's had some flashes in the league. Now, the kid to keep your eye on, and I think he was thought of as just a developmental guy, is the Gums kid from Florida, you know, who was drafted, who was we all know was a wide receiver at Northern Illinois walk-on as a freshman. So he doesn't have a background, but he is quick and fast, and he has a motor, and he might be a guy that maybe gets accelerated a little bit because what we don't have is a bunch of edge guys. We got a bunch of guys that look really good inside, but we don't have a lot of guys that look good on the edge. So, you know, I think you got to actually keep looking at Gums and keep trying to maybe accelerate his development.
2: All right, Rick, hang tight with me. I'm going to get to the linebackers, and then I'm going to get to the secondary as well, because he had a couple of guys that played a hell of a lot of snaps a year ago that got picked on in that game by a backup quarterback in preseason game one in the secondary. I want to get to that. Charvarius Ward, Sauce Gardner as well, and maybe a quick thought on the kicking matchup that you have with Groupie and with Schrader as well. We'll do that with Rick and close out this hour with Rick Venturi coming up on the other side. Sit tight. You will not want to miss it. Rick Venturi, the state of the Colts during training camp going into 2026. You asked for it, you got it, right here on 93.5 and 107.5 The Fan.
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6: State Fair coming up tomorrow. The Indiana Standard Bread Association. I'll be out there beginning at 3. I think Jake's out there coming up tomorrow from 10 until 1. And then at Drop Light, Colts Camp with the joint practices with the Falcons coming up on Thursday. DeForest Buckner joins the show coming up on Thursday. I'll be up in Westfield. Friday, it is going to be Taylor's Table and Bar, or Bar and Table. I think sometimes I get that bass backwards right there. But we're going to be up there with Evan Williams. That is a tavern tour stop in Ingalls right off of I-69. One hell of a way to celebrate a Friday. And on a Tuesday, you guys asked for it. You got it. Rick Venturi, who rejoins us now on the Andy Moore Automotive Group Hotline. Let's start here with the linebackers. There's been some change of pace here. What have you seen so far, especially with the younger generation of linebackers of this Colts defense?
13: Well, it's been very aggressive and very chaotic. I mean, Lou is running them all in there. I think he's trying to make the final decision. I think this week is going to be really huge for those young guys. I think right now, you know, probably the guy that will be in the lineup, will be Davis Gaither, either at the Will or the Mike. I think he'll be in the lineup simply because on opening day, he knows the system. He's going to keep us settled down in there. And so I think he'll have a spot there. The other guy that I think has been just outstanding and is probably their best cover guy is Carlisle. I think those two guys may be their opening day just for starters, but you're going to see a lot of linebackers play. I think he'll play them situationally. You know, that is, you sometimes will play first down linebackers, and then, you know, as soon as it gets longer, you go to two, and then you go to dime on third down where you play one. Now, as far as the young guys, I have really liked Betcher from day one, from the first day he walked in here. Now, I can't speak much on Allen because he just hasn't been there. Now, thank goodness he was out there Sunday practicing, you know, so hopefully they'll get him in the games, because linebackers have to play football. It's an instinctive position. You have to play it live. You have to tackle. You have to be able to get in and out and make plays. And, again, going back to Betcher, he's a guy that has just impressed me from day one. He may end up being the best all-purpose linebacker. He plays the run. You saw him run through and make a big hit. I think he has enough coverage skills. So, you know, I mean, it's been really interesting. It's been hard to evaluate because they keep running guys in and out because I don't think they're settled in their own mind. Xhaka has done a good job at times. None of them have underperformed. I mean, I thought the most aggressive part of our defense this week, with the exception of Curry, was our linebackers and actually our safeties. You know, we struggled at the corner, but I thought our linebackers and our safeties were very, very aggressive, and it was hard to tell the difference in all of them.
6: All right, let's go to that secondary then, because you're talking about Halsey at safety. You know, Cam Bynum, it goes without saying, a ball hawk guy is always around the football. But let's face it, Charvarius Ward and Sauce Gardner, they're going to be the keys, especially if off the edge up front, you don't put what is consistent pressure on the quarterback. You're going to be relying upon the coverage and playmaking ability in the secondary. What's your expectation, and especially with that back situation that Ward evidently is going through right now?
13: Yeah, you know, I talked about Pierce. There's certain guys that you just can't lose, you know, and that's your game changers. And the team is not full of game changers. You have a lot of role players, and you have a handful of guys that make the difference in the game. You know, I do believe, that if Mooney and Sauce and Wally and Bynum and Halsey stay together, if they stay healthy, if that's possible, it doesn't look probable, but if that's possible, I believe it would be hard to find five more talented players in the secondary at one time than has ever been at Indianapolis, and I came with the Mayflower. That doesn't mean they're going to do it. I'm just saying they have that kind of talent. And the two corners are key. The two outside corners are key, Sauce and Mooney. And I'm pulling for Mooney. If you can't pull for Mooney for all the things he's been through, there's something wrong with you. It does bother me that, you know, he hasn't practiced in a few days. He's got the back issue. Those two guys, I think they played one game together. You know, all that investment in two guys, free agency and trade, and I think we got one game out of them together. And so if you don't have those guys in there, then it's a whole different ball game. And you saw the defense go to crap after that. I mean, Lou had to go to zone defense, and we couldn't stop a nosebleed. Because if you're going to be good, and you talk about the pass rush, it's all related. If you have Mooney and you have a Sauce and you have Wally, you have three guys that can press and play man-to-man. Now, when you press and you play man-to-man, you disrupt the offense. You disrupt the timing. You make the quarterback not be able to throw on time, but have to hitch, shuffle, and find another guy. Now, if you look at it, if you have that effect, and Latu is one step off 10 times, that may be the step that gives him to the quarterback. So pass rush and press coverage. I say press coverage because if you play off and you play soft, you're not stopping anybody, and you're allowing teams to throw on time. But I think those two guys are just the critical aspects. I was really disappointed in Edwards and Blackman all week long. I mean, they got torched on Tuesday, and then they got torched in the game. And, that was probably the weakest part of the defense. They threw on those two guys at will. And so, you know, that shakes you a little bit. I think we've got a really good swing guy. I think we have a really, really good swing guy in Taylor Britt, who obviously we're not going to have in the opener, but I think he'll be the first guy in the game, whether it's an outside corner or a nickel. And then when he's available, if everybody's healthy, he also plays the dime. So he and Wally would play the inside corners with those two guys on the outside. Then you'd play one linebacker in the safeties. So I think potentially it's a really good group, but the depth looked good when we were playing against ourselves, but the minute we got to New England, we got exposed there. Now, I would say keep an eye on a kid, the Carter kid, 39, who played with the British Columbia Lions. He had a really good, you had to watch the tape to see it, a really good game last Thursday night. And with those other guys struggling a little bit, he can also play the nickel. You know, he might find his way around there.
6: It's Rick Venturi with us. Final thing before we close out this hour with you. We saw the injury to Brian Mason, ligament damage there on the sideline, which really sucks in a big way. You could tell by his reaction. That's a tough dude right there and going down like that.
13: Dude. Now, that is a tough dude. I sat next to him on the plane, and he was out on the practice field on, I couldn't believe it, on Saturday.
6: Yeah. What do you think about the kicking game right here? You got Groupie, you got Schrader. Yeah, I mean, it's kind of give or take right now. Where would you stand with that?
13: Oh, I'll tell you what, it is just outstanding. You start with Riggo. I mean, Riggo's as good a punter as there is in the league. You got a really good snapper in Rhodes. You know, the place kicking has been really, really good. It looked as though going into the game Thursday, if you just went on repetitions and percentages, it looked like Groupie had the edge. And then I guess he came out again Sunday and kind of retook the edge on the percentage. But, I mean, Schrader's another guy. If you can't pull for a guy coming off that ACL, that brutal injury, but that 61-yarder gives it gets your attention. I mean, these are two guys that are excellent. Somebody, if we have to let one of them go, somebody's going to get a really good kicker. And, you know, Mason is the perfect guy to make this decision. I'm actually glad he's making it. I'm not, because this one's really hard. But he's very familiar with both of these guys. Both these guys at Notre Dame either coached him or recruited him, so he knows them like a book. And I'm confident that he will make the right decision. I will only add one thing. I'll only add one thing to it. One thing that has really changed the game, and I absolutely love it, is the new kickoff rule that started a couple years ago. Because it really puts a premium on a kicker who handles that delicacy of getting that ball between the 20 and the goal line, you know, without just hitting a line drive and letting them rush. But if you look at that part of the game, those returns and those touchbacks, that's totally changed football. I'll tell you what, it's totally changed football. So, you know, you also kind of have to look at that guy who can place that ball, you know, consistently in that zone.
6: Yeah, you're right. Rick Venturi with us. I'll tell you the other thing that I love about this season is you more on the pre and then you on the post. That's what we've needed for forever. That's awesome. I love that.
13: I'm looking forward to it. You know, I love being on with you on the pregame. We laugh, we talk football, we just have a good time, and I think that's a great show. The guys you have with you, they're all my good friends. And the post game is going to give me an opportunity. You know, I love Rake and Billy, and it's going to give me really, and Casey, it's going to give me a chance to, you know, and I'm unfiltered. I mean, isn't any, when you're 80 years old, and Jim Irsay, when he hired me, he said, hey, Rick, you just be Rick. And I've always appreciated that. So this gives me a chance to speak unfiltered with the fans. So I'm really looking forward to that, to tell you the truth, John.
6: And you got your podcast, too, you and Matt, correct?
13: Yeah, and we'll be up tomorrow night. We actually have started the podcast. We post up every Wednesday late afternoon, usually about 4, 4:30, 5 o'clock. And I love Matt. You know Matt. I am so fortunate. Matt Taylor is the best. I'm telling you, the best play-by-play NFL guy in the league. We're so lucky to have him in this city. And Rake, who I work with on TV, he's the most versatile announcer I've ever seen. I'm not even a soccer fan, and I listen to his show on Saturday because he's so good. And you know, working with those two guys has been a pleasure. But Matt and I do that podcast. We've done it now for 10 years, either in TV form or on the podcast. So I think we understand it. I think we give you a pretty good preview to the game coming up.
6: You got it. My brother is back. That was awesome. What a great hour right there. And again, Colts pregame huddle, his pod with Matt Taylor, Colts.com, and the postgame show now. It is Rick Venturi all the time, which is necessary, and especially right here. Pal, I appreciate you jumping on here today.
13: Oh, John, you're the best. God, you got me listening to your music show on Saturday night, for God's sake.
6: We had to give you a shout out a couple of weekends ago. Yeah,
13: you did. I wanted you to play the House of the Rising Sun, and you didn't play it.
6: Yeah, I think you is that the Animals? Is that what you're?
13: That's the Animals. That's about New Orleans, man.
6: All right. Well, I'll look for you on Thursday when I'm up there too, buddy.
13: Okay, brother. I'll see you then.
6: It's Rick Venturi. That is an awesome hour on the Andy Moore Automotive Group Hotline. Charles Arbuckle from the Radio Network, the former Colts tight end. He's going to join us on the other side, so do not go anywhere. It's 93.5 and 107.5 The Fan.
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14: Rick Venturi, awesome right there. 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Hey, we got his request in. Well done, Caleb.
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14: 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By the way, NFL week two of the preseason, Raiders and Texans and the 49ers and the Chargers. That is coming up on Thursday. And then obviously fast forward to Saturday, 1 o'clock, Falcons and the Colts. We'll lead you up to that on the Colts pregame huddle. And then obviously game time for you on the Colts radio network. Along with Matt Taylor, it is our next guest of the Andy Moore Automotive Group Hotline, the color analyst, the former Colts tight end, Charles Arbuckle, is a part of that bad boy, and he is with us now. Good afternoon, Charles. How are you?
15: Hey, Jeremy. How you doing, man?
14: We just went all in for an hour with Rick Venturi. Now we'll work with you a little bit on it, too, and obviously you played on the offensive side of the football while in the NFL. What does a guy like Keenan Allen bring to the table for a team that certainly has a quality need in that wide receiving category as a part of training camp and going into the regular season here?
15: He is a productive guy who has just been JMB. I mean, I can remember him coming out of Cal, you know, just the big, the ability to make plays. It's, you know, Michael Pittman Jr., only older, you know, and with more catches. You look at what he's been able to do over the course of his career, it's just phenomenal when you look. He gets up out of bed and he's 80 and 900 yards almost. So I think when you have a guy like that can make plays for you, that's what you want to have.
14: And that was necessary. Even with, let's just believe that Alec Pierce will make it back in week number one. I'm not quite sure if he will, but even if everything is as going according to plan, you had to have this guy. And a lot of people would suggest to me, well, you lose Michael Pittman Jr. He goes to Pittsburgh now. And really, he didn't put up a lot of big numbers and heavy results. But he was still a guy that you had to, when you're game planning, you had to say, well, this guy can do this, this guy can do that. And this adds to a room of guys that certainly solidifies that with Keenan Allen. I don't know what he's going to be able to deliver, but he certainly solidifies and covers a need that the Colts had to ultimately address.
15: Well, I think the other thing is, look, I kind of felt like people were looking at it, and I still think it's important. If you think about Nick Westbrook-Ikhine, I think he still plays a role. I think people can't forget about him. But Laquon Treadwell, you kind of know what you're getting out of Laquon. And he hasn't had anything over the last few seasons other than great special teams for the Colts. So I think this makes sense from that perspective of bringing a guy like Keenan Allen on board who, hey, man, last year he still was playing at a high level. And that's what you want. And I think it helps your room when you have a guy like Josh Downs, who's now in his fourth year. You've got, you know, other young guys, Ashton Doolin, you have him as well, and you know he's a great special teams player, but you can also give you some things on the offensive end. So I think this is a good move for the Colts, and I'm surprised it's taken this long.
14: Now, I'm going to get back to the Colts in just a second. Charles Arbuckle from the Radio Network, the former Colts tight ends on the Andy Moore Automotive Group hotline, at least sitting here right now. And we'll find out once the season officially gets underway. But how are you sizing up? You think it's going to be a lot of what we witnessed a year ago with the Jaguars stepping up, and then obviously the Texans. Texans had great moments but didn't live up to the expectations that you thought, and then Cam Ward and the Titans in year number two. How do you size up the AFC South from your vantage point right now, Charles?
15: Well, I mean, I saw those Texans live, and they're legit on defense. If they can get anything from C.J. Stroud, that offense gets better. We didn't see him with Nico Collins, so that's another thing. You know, you just look at the explosiveness that they have on that team from the Texans' perspective, and that defense, man, interior linemen, exterior, their secondary, they are just really going to be hard. And then I think Jacksonville is after them just because of the maturation of Trevor Lawrence. And then the Colts fall in there third right now, just on paper. The Colts could make that move, but think about how long it's taken the Colts to beat Jacksonville down in Jacksonville, right? Yeah. When was the last time that happened? I was in high school, maybe. You know, I'm exaggerating, but it's been a tough, tough matchup with them. So you know you go 1-1 generally every year, and you get the Titans. And you can win both of those, but they're gonna be in the dogfight now because you've got a better quarterback, and I think they're gonna be much better on defense this year. And I'm hearing some great things out of their young receiver out of Ohio State, Carnell Tate. So
14: yeah,
15: they're gonna battle you, and I think Cam Ward's gonna get better. So right now you gotta look at the Texans, you gotta anoint them. Jacksonville has to be second and the Colts third. Now, that's just on paper, and I hope my paper is wrong so I can throw it away and say the Colts are better than the Jaguars, or maybe overextend and overindex and be better than the Texans.
14: Well, Charles, you brought up the Texans before anybody else within this division, and you brought up the defense with good reason because it is loaded, and D'Amico Ryans is always going to be a defensive lean with that in mind. But did C.J. Stroud, like evidently he did with some fans and some of the NFL crowd out there, did he lose a little confidence in you as that season went along last year?
15: Yeah, he did. He lost his fastball, man. I mean, look at Skeens in Pittsburgh right now. Lost 2 or 3 miles per hour, and they're hammering him, right? That's what batters do. They adjust. And so he has to now get better as a pitcher. C.J. Stroud has to understand, as a 25-year-old guy, he's still young, that you got to make the plays when they're there. And Andre Ware, who I know is their radio analyst, talks about what he sees out of C.J. from a quarterback's eyes, and he thinks he has a lot of potential. He just has to reach it and be consistent. And I think so too, JMB, and I think that's going to be interesting this year to watch them, to see how he is early in the year and how his makeup is. Because you think about it, last year, the Texans started off 0-3. And think about how they went on a tear. They were the opposite of what the Colts did. All those wins late in the year, right, in November through December. And then they get to the playoffs against the Pats and, you know, didn't play very well. So I think CJ has an opportunity. When you have a defense that had 46 sacks, I'm going to give them 50 rolling out of bed with the guys they got on the outside, with Danielle Hunter and Anderson. They're going to get after quarterbacks. I think they're really solid interior with their linebackers, but their safeties and cornerbacks, man, they play some really good football. And I think that's what gives you, as a quarterback, the chance to say, okay, let me not make mistakes. Let me play consistent ball. Be better than 57. He has to be better than 57% passer, and he has to protect the football. If I'm a coach for them, that's what I'm preaching to him all this season. You've got to be better than that. And we need you at like 5 interceptions instead of 8 late in the year, and then really have a horrific game in the playoffs. How do you come back from that? And that's going to be interesting. And I think every team that plays him early is going to challenge him to see if he has his mental makeup in the right frame of mind.
14: This is Charles Arbuckle, the Colts Radio Network, the former Colts tight ends on the Andy Moore Automotive Group hotline. It seems like we question whether or not we're going to see, with a healthy Daniel Jones, this connection between coach and quarterback as we witnessed before his injury a year ago, which was certainly high level. you saw that connection with Trevor Lawrence and Liam Cohen that went on down in Jacksonville. Are we going to see that similar connection and formula work offensively for the Jaguars in year number two? They're loaded, and they're going to have a healthy now Travis Hunter. We'll find out a little bit more about Brian Thomas Jr. being for real. Parker Washington was somebody that stepped up, but is it going to be a next step in what we saw in that so-called magic formula between quarterback and head coach in Jacksonville a year ago?
15: I just think Liam Cohen is one of those guys like the McVays of the world and like, you know, Shanahan. There's not anybody in NFL circles that don't talk about how well Liam Cohen is. And, you know, it came out of that Viking system, I think, and just the understanding of how to get into a quarterback's head and make him play better. And I saw, man, I thought Trevor Lawrence was going to be the next coming when I saw him at college. I really did. I thought Clemson's offense wasn't perfectly suited to, you know, pro football style, but his ability, some of the things that he could do, and to see it take this long, I think Liam Cohen in year two with Trevor Lawrence only gets better. And I think that's the one thing that the Jaguars have to be excited about, is having a guy that now can help my quarterback become better. Travis Hunter, we can still sprinkle him in, and, you know, he can add a little spice every now and then. I don't want him playing every down if I'm a fan of theirs, because I think it's just, you can't do that. But defensively, let's think about this Jaguars defense. We talk a lot about how strong the defense was with the Texans. I think a lot of people sleep on how good Jacksonville's defense is. And especially when they play the Colts, it's just something about those horseshoes, man, that gets the Jaguars going. And it seems like, you know, they find ways not only against the Colts, but if they can do that this year outside of, you know, the AFC South, I think you have another team that's going to be, when the Colts win those games against the Texans and the Jaguars, which they will do, you hope that's this year if you're a Colts fan. You're gonna earn that win, right? You ain't getting a gimme. It ain't gonna be a layup. If you come to the hole, you better come hard, because that's how those teams play on defense, and that's how they play on offense. And I think the pressure that they're putting on Trevor to learn and be a better steward of the ball and the game is what's gonna make that team better. And we're gonna see it in year two.
14: So, Charles, coming off of preseason game one, I mentioned preseason game two after the two joint practices with the Falcons this week up at Droplight at Grant Park in Westfield. You got coming up on Saturday afternoon against the Falcons. Give me some solid, strong takeaways from that preseason game in Foxborough, and then some things that you have to tighten up, some things that disappointed you a bit about this team.
15: The turnovers right away disappointed me, right? That was the one thing that stood out. You can't play that kind of football and not expect to even be in the game. And that's why I flip it to the other side. They were fortunate to be in the game, but I think the defense played a lot better than we thought. I thought the linebacking crew, JMV, I think it's going to be a work in progress. I know CJ Allen is healthy this week, so I don't think Lou is all that upset about not upset about having four or five guys that he can rotate and play with and use them in situational football. Even if you look at Wes Weeks, who's the third teamer right now, I thought he played pretty well. I got to give, you know, a lot of credit to Caden Curry. And I think everyone around the organization and program was waiting to see how he was going to play. And when they put him in that NASCAR package on the inside, he was beating guards like they stole something, and then still taking their lunch money after he beat them at the line of scrimmage. It was just, that was good to see in the first preseason game. I think the other thing is, the biggest takeaway for me was Anthony Richardson flipped it in game. He was able to play, so make the first interception wasn't on him, but the fumble was him. You slide or you move the ball to the left hand, so if it gets knocked out, it goes out of bounds. Protect the football. But think about how well he played when they went in those two-minute situations both times and still being able to calmly get the ball down the field. And I think Seth McGowan showed us who he was. That wasn't a fumble. I mean, the officials should have looked at that. They were in preseason form, so they were hot garbage, probably like everything else. They'll get better. But Seth McGowan was really, really good, and I think we're starting to see the makeup of that. And I'll tell you, one guy on offense that you got to keep an eye on, and I hope he's healthy this week, is Jalen Farmer. Jalen Farmer's a nasty dude, and he'll come and hit you in the mouth. And I think that's one thing I wanted to see with the Patriots, who had a really good defense.
14: Well, and we're kind of curious about, and Rick and I talked about this last hour, with an offensive line that I think you like what they start with, but we know this team, if there's anything they've been noted for over the years recently, has been being injured. So you can expect some compromising due to injury at some point. Is the depth on that offensive line there that you like?
15: You know, I'll do this. When I look at how they are made up, Tony Sparano Jr. always seems to have them in position, and he's tinkering and he's moving guys around. He's got guys playing multiple positions. I think Dalton Tucker is one guy that has to be a good backup. Luke Tenuta showed some good things the other night. I mean, when you watch the film, you're going to see some good, you're going to see some bad, but you see Blake Freeland is another guy that, you know, you saw making some plays. I think offensive line-wise, if they can settle on where they want, if Jalen Travis is the answer there, or if they move, you know, I'm just curious as the right tackle position, because I think there's still some things you can do and maybe move some things around. And when you have a Jalen Farmer that played as well as he did, even that's the first game, I know he's a little nicked up this week, that gives you some encouragement to say, okay, maybe we can do a little bit different this week. And if we have all our guys healthy, you can see different lineups. And that's what I'm really going to look for, not only in the practices, but in the games, what they come out with after the first unit. And so that's going to be really interesting. I think to your point, you always have to have 9 or 10 guys, and you got to got 1 or 2 guys that can move anywhere on the line, or at least interior of the line, and then one guy that can swing from one tackle to the other. That's hard to have, but if you have it, that's what makes your team pretty good.
14: All right. Anything you're looking for as far as preseason game two? A familiar team. You're going to see him, obviously, at Draft Light with the joint practice situations, but you saw him in Germany. That's last season as well. Now, you know, you bring in Tua, and, you know, Pinnix was a quarterback then, but how do you size up what you're looking for in this preseason game two with the Falcons and the Colts coming up on Saturday?
15: I want to see the Colts rush against Tua, or I don't think Pinnix, even if he plays, it won't be a lot, but Tua seems to be getting most of the snaps in the preseason. So I'd like to see them get after Tua, who can get a little antsy. And I also want to see, you know, what this offense looks like in week two with Riley Leonard. He's going to probably get the start the way they've been rotating. I don't know for sure, but if he starts, how does he play with the frontline guys? Because he did not play as well last week and had a tough scrimmage against the Patriots. So it's going to be interesting to see that backup quarterback battle again for me. And then I want to see the secondary. There were a couple of guys that didn't play well, and they need a chance to come back. If Jonathan Edwards didn't play his best game, Mekhi Blackmon also was being picked on a little bit. I want to see them come back, because I've seen them play well at times, but I didn't see it against the Patriots.
14: Yeah, it's a lot of things certainly to size up, and a lot of these things, Charles, we're just simply not going to know. Like the news regarding Daniel Jones all seems to be really positive, but you don't really know until you see other dudes that are trying to do to you what the other dudes are gonna when it's real.
15: That's right. Hey, I'll tell you, two guys on the defensive line that Adebare, it just seems like he just gets better and better on the interior. And George Gums, I was shocked. Former walk-on, you know, when he started as a wide receiver, and then he's now playing the defensive end and looking pretty good. So those are the kind of things you want to look and see. Arden Key, will he get? I don't know how much time he'll get in the game, but how will he play against the Falcons? And then the Falcons, you know, their defense is pretty doggone good, so you have to guard against that. And that's the one thing I want to see, how this deep offensive line handles that rush from the Falcons.
14: Yeah, there's a lot going to be weird, too, because like any season, it's important to get off to a good start. But certainly with this Colts team, you look at that early season schedule, they weren't done any favors, and you don't want to bury yourself. You don't want to bury yourself before 2 weeks prior to Halloween. You know what I mean?
15: Yeah. That is really crazy, and I think that's the part of the game that you want to see. You can't control what the schedule gives you, but most teams that start 0-2, 0-3 don't generally tend to make it to the playoffs. So you got to get a hot start. You got to start fast, and you're right. The schedule makers didn't do the Colts many favors in the first couple of weeks of the season.
14: Hey, I do want to ask you a quick college question Number six, the defending national champion, Indiana Hoosiers. I know it probably still seems a little bit weird for somebody to say, but it is true. Sixth ranked to start the season. You agree or disagree? Should they be higher, or are they where they need to be?
15: Well, I think they should be higher, but when you give Google Me Man over there an opportunity to get spicy with people, I think that helps them, right?
14: I do, too. I do, too. Yeah, I absolutely agree.
15: Yeah. I mean, he's going to tell you now, and he can say anything he wants to us, but I can assure you that team is going to use that to their advantage from the very beginning to throughout the season, and they're going to wear that as a badge of honor with Kirk Cignetti.
14: Yeah, I would completely agree with that. All right, well, we'll track you down, and Saturday preseason game two, you guys sounded fantastic back on Thursday night in Foxborough, and we'll do it more than occasionally over the course of the season, Charles. I appreciate you.
15: All right, man. Y'all have a good one. Looking forward to it.
14: Charles Arbuckle, the Colts Radio Network. He's on the Andy Moore Automotive Group hotline. So, did I see this right? Jackson Kohler is in the transfer portal?
2: Yeah, it's part of that fifth-year thing. He's coming back and entering in the portal.
14: And he played in the summer league for the NBA, and now he's coming back, and he's not going back to Michigan State.
2: Nope.
14: So, he's in the portal.
2: Yep.
14: Some craziness right there. So, it's the same thing Sam Alexis did with IU, correct?
2: Yes.
14: Yeah.
2: And like, well, you've also seen it with, in a way, the IU football team, you know, Stephen Daly. It's that same type of deal. Now, I guess the only difference here is, like you said, he played in summer league, and you know, NFL doesn't really have a summer league per se, but that would be kind of the only difference. And so, yeah, going to be interesting to see how that shakes out.
14: Yeah, and I know this all doesn't matter, but you see on that senior day, when Kohler looked really emotional and, you know, kissed the floor, whatever they do, which is tradition there, just seems weird. Of all dudes, and I know that getting some more money and getting paid for what you do, that's what matters the most right here. But it's just weird to see that guy. It just seems like he's Mr. Sparty in basketball. Playing at BYU or someplace like that.
2: Oh, when you get a chance to come back, that, I guess that's what takes priority.
14: I believe we would all do it. I think I would do the same thing. You just keep on playing until they tell you you no longer can, and you sure as hell keep on playing when they're going to pay you to play, right? Whether it is. All right, we got fantasy football news coming up here in a little bit, too.
2: Yeah.
14: Some fantasy news. We will have a league. I gotta find the right package. Don't giggle. The right package to give. But we will have, for those of you out there asking, a fantasy league. We'll discuss that coming up on the other side too. Get right with a lot of the news of the day as well, whether it's college football or the NFL. Or certainly get back at it with the Colts later on this week, Thursday, in fact. Drop Light, Grand Park, and Westfield will be there for the Colts. And DeForest Buckner joins me on the show coming up on Thursday as well. Also on the road tomorrow and Friday, I'll explain on the other side, Kansas and Deep Purple tickets also coming up for somebody out there to get their hands on those. But right now we have a weather update. It's Fox 59.
16: Today's forecast from the Fox 59 Weather Authority.
17: Staying dry and partly cloudy overnight. Temperatures cooling down to near 66 degrees. Highs near 80 on Wednesday. Scattered showers and thunderstorms expected to develop across the region in the afternoon. I'm Fox 59 meteorologist Kendall Wilson for The Fan.
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14: 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McCartney and Michael Jackson and Say, Say, Say. Well done. My daughter would be proud. This reminder, too, because you can still see and folks are still dealing with the long-lasting effects of all the flooding that has taken place, certainly in the last week. And when our neighbors need help, that's exactly what we do. 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Us with the American Red Cross. So be sure to check that out and check that out today. Well, those effects and dealing with those effects will be taking place really for a long time. And a lot to deal with, no doubt about it. In fact, I saw this a little bit earlier from my friend Litzy. JMV, I've been informed that they will not reopen. They are closing for good now. This is Frisch's Big Boy in Anderson. So I saw this, according to Litzy, Frisch's Big Boy closed until further notice. Due to the flooding, Frisch's Big Boy in Anderson, they announced it was closed until further notice. Now, you went to Cincinnati to see the Cincinnati Open. Are you a big fan of Frisch's Big Boy? Have you been to Frisch's Big Boy before?
8: I don't think so.
14: Is there one still open in Greensburg? Are there any still on the way in Indiana left? There was one in Anderson. And maybe they're still on the way down I-74 to Cincinnati, but I think for the most part, you have to go towards Cincinnati to get a Frisch's Big Boy location. Could be wrong.
8: There, you know what? There used to be one in Ohio.
14: No, there was one in Greensburg. I think that there were some on the way in the state of Indiana along I-74, but I don't know if they still exist or not.
8: Yeah. We had a Big Boy in Defiance, Ohio, which was like where you thought I was from for a little bit.
14: No, yeah.
8: You're
14: close to Defiance, though, right?
8: I am, about 20 minutes.
14: Yeah.
8: But yeah, I think they had one, but I don't know if I ever got to go there.
14: Never been to Frisch's Big Boy. They used to be prominent around Indiana. I mean, hell, there was one in Martinsville for a number of years. Used to be prominent. But
8: no big boys. What was the other, the pizza chain that we, you were
14: Noble
8: talking
14: Romans.
8: About?
14: Noble Romans. There are plenty around here. There are plenty around here. Okay. So you can hit those. I think they're known as brew pubs or pizza and brew pubs now. But yeah, Noble Romans. Noble Romans, I believe, started in Bloomington. I want to say back in the late 70s. They had one, and people that attended IU would know this. It was on 3rd and Union Street right there. Had the Noble Romans location, and then they opened one up on the west side. They had one open that was off of College Avenue next to the used-to-be Village Theater right there. That is no longer a part of it. But, yeah, there are plenty of locations. Corey Hall says, no more big boys on I-74. So evidently you have to go all the way down to Cincinnati to get
8: Sheesh.
14: Frisch's big boy.
8: Well, so, dang, man. I'll have to do that next time.
14: I have not had that in a while, so I can't speak to it. Six-time Pro Bowl wide receiver Keenan Allen reportedly signing with the Colts. A one-year deal, as we have talked about over the course of the afternoon. 1 year and $8.32 million, a third rounder all the way back in 2013. 11 years for Al.

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2: We have a fantasy football league we need to make everybody aware of. Again, we're not officially unleashing it, but we are doing it again, correct?
3: Yes, we are. I just created the league in ESPN, so
2: that is well done.
3: We're going to get that up and running. I know the morning show kind of started theirs today, started giving away spots. We'll eventually get there.
2: Yeah, so. I'm on it. I don't want to make
3: it. We got time. It's like a month till the season starts. We got time.
2: I think only nerds start right now, don't they?
3: Yeah.
2: Don't you have to figure some things out?
3: Only nerds.
2: And only nerds.
3: And one thing about this show, there ain't nerds around here.
2: It is so funny, too. People say, so where do you get off saying, because I know who I am. I know that I'm not that. But I also am well aware that I am one of, and this is true, one of the dumbest people around. I do realize that.
3: Mm-hmm.
2: So always know what you don't know.
3: Mm-hmm.
2: If you take anything away. Susan says the hot fudge cake was to die for? Was that Frisch's, big boy? Frisch's. I used to be all over the place. It's sad about the location in Anderson, too. Andy says you're correct on the Noble Romans. There was one also in Martinsville. There was one in Martinsville. That is a true story. Jim McCann in Southern California. I don't know what I would order from Frisch's Big Boy now. I'd probably have to order a hamburger and then take it up, be one of those weirdos that takes it out of the bun altogether. You know, it's just really weird. That'd be me.
3: I see,
2: the last time I had a Frisch's Big Boy goes way back. I was at a Reds game, and they were there in the as a part of some of the food you could eat. They had that and the La Rosa's pizza, I think. And really, anymore, that's the only reason you go over there is to kind of hang out or go watch tennis because nobody wants to go watch the Reds anymore. Nobody.
3: Well, I was going to ask this, too. Like, is this a rush? Because we've talked about this in the couple weeks I've been here, how the fast food restaurants are now like, hey, we're trying to give you the food as fast as possible
2: and to get
3: and
2: the hell out of here.
3: Push you out the door.
2: Oh, yeah.
3: Is Big Boy?
2: I don't know. I've not been. I've not been to one.
3: I would
2: one
3: be
2: there.
3: Curious to know the if they're still I, about the right stuff.
2: Yeah,
3: you know?
2: The last time I went, it was just inside Great American Ballpark. I don't know.
3: Yeah. Somebody out there, I would love to. Yes,
2: we want you to make your order, and we don't want any contact whatsoever. Grab your bag and get the hell out of here.
3: That is
2: what it's all about, right there.
3: Yeah.
2: You wonder. People right now are saying, "Well, it's never going to change, or it's going to get worse." I bet you it will. There's a reason why we're all keeping our clothes on because everything's going to come back in style one of these days, mm-hmm. right? It's the reason why I hang on to my 1984 parachute pants. But I'm going to wear those bad boys one of these. Now I can wear them. So one of these days, you know, the retro thing always has a kick. I don't know if the retro will be as impactful when it's the retro of the 2000s. Like with the 70s and 80s and the 90s. I'll give you a great example.
3: Where's the line?
2: They've got the Crush soft drinks. I don't know if you've seen those. I don't drink any of that either, but they have the 12 packs that are like 90s.
3: Yeah.
2: 90s versions of Crush. I don't know what flavor it is, but it says 90s. So the 90s is something we're living in retro mm-hmm. now. When are we going to be in the 2000s? That may not be as impactful for a lot of us as the 90s or the 80s or the 70s.
3: Can I relate it to sports real quick?
2: I think you should.
3: The Pacers they're bringing back their pinstripe uniforms. Yeah. That's 2000s, yeah. right? So, I mean,
2: yeah,
3: we're kind of inching there, right? Late 90s, early 2000s,
2: that's
3: I would say.
2: The pinstripes of the Jermaine O'Neals, right?
3: Yeah.
2: So I would guess. Yeah.
3: I don't know. Maybe we've already.

0: they arrived and we didn't even know it. No, I don't know.
1: Listen, we are going to be there because when you think about it, you know, this is 2026. You go back 20. You got to go back 26 years now to the start of the 2000s. Incredible.
0: It is
1: me.
0: Crazy. Yes. It is.
1: Bill writes this, JMV, they have a great big boy in Harrison, Ohio, just across the Ohio line on I-74. That's how you went, right, to the Cincinnati Open on Sunday.
0: I-74?
1: Yeah.
0: And full of construction, by the way. Oh, my gosh. A lot of one-lane, split-lane.
1: Kind of like what it is around here.
0: Yep. So that's just
1: reminiscent of that, for sure. All right, show coming up tomorrow. We're going to be live at the State Fair. I'll explain that coming up on the other side, the reason why we're going to be there. And, in fact, Jake's going to be there with Quarry & Company from 10 until 1. I'll explain that. State Fair, grandstand coming up tomorrow. Thursday, Colts camp in Westfield. Friday, I cannot wait for this. Friday, it's me and Brent Halverson and Tony Renz. And our friend, it is going to be a fantastic time for the Tavern Tour. We're at Taylor's Bar and Table, Ingalls, Indiana. And I've been there before. It is outstanding. Absolutely outstanding. That is on a Friday. And we've got not only all three of those days, and we got the Colts pregame show that's going to be live in Touchdown Town. That starts on Saturday morning, or as we close in on the midday. And then obviously that kick is at 1 o'clock with the Falcons and the Colts, the preseason game too. And then JMV Takeover coming up after that. We are inching toward the days in which, after Labor Day weekend, I start going 7 days a week until Thanksgiving. And that is until B105.7 starts playing Christmas music, and then we'll sidestep that for about a month. So we are getting into the thick of a lot going on, which is a good thing. We mentioned high school football starts officially coming up on Friday. Greg Rakestraw chatted about that a little bit earlier. You guys always ask for this. Rick Venturi for the hour, 4 o'clock hour, if you missed any of it. We had a break of nearly everything going on with the Colts right now with Rick. That podcast, 107.5thefan.com. Charles Arbuckle from the Colts Radio Network, also a little bit earlier, 107.5thefan.com is the podcast there. Kansas Deep Purple tickets, that is a week from yesterday, Everwise Amphitheater. Your chance to win those tickets coming up on the other side. Sit tight. We'll close this out with some Anything Goes, I believe, after 6 o'clock as well. Fever on the road in Toronto tonight, 19-3 in a sold-out Scotiabank Arena in Toronto later on tonight for the Fever. That's an ESPN game, but Tidrow and John Nolan and Bria Goss have you coming up later on tonight right here. 93.5, 107.5 The Fan.
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26: You able to get some reps with the ones against the superstars on their defense?
11: We got so much work, whether it was move the ball, first down, third down, red zone, 2 minute. There were so many situations, and I believe overall it was a positive day. There were plays that I loved and plays that I wish I had back. In reality, that's a lie. I wish I didn't have them back because it's a growing experience, and it's practice, and this is what I love. And it's just a beautiful day to play football out here, and I'm so happy. There's so many things to learn from today.
1: Never, ever change Fernando Mendoza. Clint Kubiak gave him a lot of reps today in preparation. They're having their joint workouts, the Raiders are, with the Texans in front of their matchup coming up on Thursday. Never, ever change Fernando Mendoza. We can all agree, no matter what fandom you might have, can we all agree that he should never change? Never become cynical, because we live with so many jackasses that want to transform you into something. I'll give you a great example. There's, I think it's called Polymarket. I don't even know what this is. Raiders quarterback Fernando Mendoza is being criticized for being, quote, too performative during interviews. Never change. Just be you. You know how refreshing it is that he is just himself right here? That is never going to get old unless you are a complete and utter jackass. And I know some people are. Never, ever change. That is perfect. That hopefully will always be the personality of Fernando Mendoza. I'd never want that to change, dude. Caleb, ever.
0: Ever. He's been that way last year, 2 years ago. He's that way now. Like,
1: why do people want to change him?
0: I don't know.
1: Performative. Let him have a person. Don't change that personality. You change everybody else. Never, ever change. I hope that's the case. I love that.
0: I think it will be.
1: I love that. And I hope I hope that personality never changes and he thrives. Fever and the Tempo coming up later on tonight. We got a little extra time because of that. We'll get into that. Anything Goes coming up on the Never Change. Never, ever change Fernando Mendoza. A little Anything Goes on the other side. 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
10: Everybody goes where everybody knows.
1: All right. What are you guys up to right now? You know, I forgot to do something, too. I forgot to give away Kansas Deep Purple tickets. You guys still on board with that right here? No, no. The Anything Goes is 239-1070 for you to call in and we talk about whatever the hell you want in the final minutes of the show. 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Because host forgot to do it before 6 o'clock. 317-239-1070 on the text line. If you want to go, number 9, according to Caleb, is going to go. So go to it, Caleb. Get us a winner. And if you want to call for Anything Goes, you can. That'd be great. Indiana Standard Bread Association has us live at the State Fair tomorrow. I know Jake is going to be out there for the same thing. The Governor's Cup. It'd be a lot different if it were the Sports Talk Show Host Cup. Because you know this, you know me, I've never, ever, ever, ever, and this is Anything Goes, I feel comfortable in telling you this, never have I stepped on a baseball diamond or a softball diamond of any kind without wearing a protective cup. Never. Did you play baseball?
0: Oh, yeah.
1: Did you ever play softball, old man softball? I'm not playing old man softball without a cup. Never. Like, if I were ever invited, and I'm probably not going to be, I guess, or I'd have heard by now, to the Halliburton thing coming up on Monday, I'd wear a cup in that.
0: Yeah.
1: I'm not going anywhere that way. Can you imagine being a part? Can you imagine being asked to be a part of the Halliburton's softball deal and then taking one in the junk and having to lay there on the ground after taking one in the junk? Can you imagine how viral that would go?
0: Honestly,
1: talk show host gets bad hop, and then I apologize for saying that about Victory Field, gets bad hop in junk.
0: If that happened, though, John, honestly, if that happened this week, I'd be like, yeah, it's pretty on par for the week you're having right now.
1: That'd be great.
0: You're sick, that you're falling down at hoops, you're getting elbowed in the nose, and then you get hit in the nether regions.
1: I've never stepped foot on it. Now, I was a catcher, so there's zero way. But never without a cup. Now, when I was little and catching in Little League, my cup sometimes, was, because there was nothing really to hold it in, would be like sliding down my leg and stuff.
0: That, hey.
1: Well, hold on a second. I got to readjust because my cup is down by my right kneecap. Let me go get it. My protective cup.
0: Yeah, man.
1: Things were different.
0: I wore one.
1: Hey, I'll say this. The day that they invented the jock strap with the kangaroo pouch in the front was one of the greatest inventions of all time.
0: Wait. So you're telling me that before that
1: there was nothing.
0: I
1: had underwear and a jock strap over the top of it. Seriously.
0: Is that right?
1: That's how you had it. Well,
0: that's
1: how
0: you did it?
1: Otherwise it'd be cup, jock, cup, and then your stuff. I didn't want my cup touching my stuff because it was uncomfortable. So I had to go underwear, cup, jockstrap before the invention of the pocket or the pouch or the kangaroo pouch.
0: I thought that was just always a thing.
1: Yeah.
0: I didn't know that's how it
1: unless I just didn't go to the right spot. I went to Southern Sporting Goods and University Sporting Goods in Bloomington to get my protective gear.
0: And I was going
1: to
0: say that might just be how they do it in Greene County.
1: Yeah. This is a true story. It wasn't that easy back in the day, Caleb. Let me tell you regarding protective cups. Yeah. Is that donk or gonk? Yeah, it's donk right there, isn't
0: Probably.
1: It? Donk, are you on Anything Goes right here, pal? What's up?
3: I sure am, John. I was going to weigh in on the Pacers, but I think it's important we discuss our new producer. Okay, first off, we had Tony Donahue, questionable decisions. Then we had Kyle Niedermark, which was kind of snobby, stuck up. Now, I think it's great that we have Peter Brady Jr., my man, put some bass in your voice. Let's go.
1: You got to have some bass in your voice, Palomino. That's what the donk has spoken on this.
0: Man, we just came off a segment where we talked about not changing who you are, right? Is this not what we just talked about with Fernando Mendoza? I can't change it.
1: Go ahead, donk.
3: Time to change. There's time to rearrange. Learn that song, dude. You know what I'm saying? We'll watch the Brady Bunch. You're going to love that.
0: All right.
3: Hey, man, good luck, man. Good luck.
0: Appreciate
1: That's
0: you.
1: That's a donk right there. He called Kyle Unimark snobbish.
0: Oh, man. That was awesome.
1: The questionable decisions of Tony. Kyle Unimark was snobbish. I talked to Kyle last week. He actually called me. Yeah, I hadn't talked to Kyle in a minute.
0: Still playing some of his rejoiners out
1: here. He is. He was a great guy. He was not snobbish. I might understand where some people would think he was a bit snobbish, though. I'm sure Donk could probably call and he would say he didn't have time, and Donk probably thought he was snobbish because of that. That's pretty awesome right there.
0: That was great.
1: I love Anything Goes with Donk. Shout out to you, Donk. Hey, we got podcasts. If you missed any of it, you got to check it out. Greg Rakestraw, Charles Arbuckle, and an hour with Rick Venturi, Colts fans. 107.5thefan.com. 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
46: You're about 2 minutes away from the Colts Daily Update. I'm Casey Vallier. Coming up tonight, we are reacting to reports from multiple outlets, including Jordan Schultz, an NFL insider, that free agent wide receiver Keenan Allen has agreed to a contract with the Indianapolis Colts. And to do so, we're going to hear from our resident coach, Rick Venturi, on what this means for the Colts offense. We'll dive into all of that coming up next right here on the Colts Daily Update in 2 minutes.
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46: 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I am Casey Vallier, and that right there was Shane Steichen a year ago before the Colts took on the Chargers, talking about the respect he had for Keenan Allen as a player and person. And now, according to reports, including Jordan Schultz, an NFL insider, he is expected to become the newest member of the Indianapolis Colts. So coming up tonight, we're going to hear from our resident coach, Rick Venturi. He's going to give us his thoughts on Keenan Allen. Before we hear from coach, let's talk about Keenan Allen from a career standpoint. Allen is more than likely on his way to being enshrined in Canton one day in the Hall of Fame. Since he entered the league back in 2013, his 1,055 receptions are the second most among all players in the league during that span, trailing only Travis Kelce. Therefore, he leads all receivers in receptions since 2013. His 12,051 career receiving yards are fifth most since 2013, and he has been named a Pro Bowler six times. He has eclipsed 1,000 receiving yards six times in his career, along with five seasons with at least 100 receptions in that year. Those numbers are impressive, but when you put it up in the all-time NFL history category, they are just as impressive. His 1,055 receptions are 13th most in NFL history, and he could make a big jump again this year. He has tallied at least 65 receptions in all but one season, so if he logs 65 receptions, he would move all the way up to 5th in NFL history in receptions, and in that time, he would pass both Reggie Wayne and Marvin Harrison if he would accomplish that feat. And if he gets to that 5th spot all-time, he would be 3rd all-time among receivers in NFL history. He has averaged 6.2 receptions per game throughout his career. That is the second best mark in NFL history, trailing only Antonio Brown's 6.4. And one last comparison before we hear from Rick Venturi. Looking at the 2025 season with Allen and Michael Pittman Jr., Pittman had 80 receptions on 111 targets for 784 yards and 7 touchdowns a year ago. Allen, he had 81 receptions on 122 targets for 777 yards and 4 touchdowns. So therefore, Allen could very well slide into a very similar role that Michael Pittman held a year ago for the Indianapolis Colts. Well, enough of me talking about this edition. Let's hear from our resident coach, Rick Venturi. He caught up with Matt Taylor, and they started off by talking about what they think of the addition and why it happened when it did.
9: I think it was inevitable. I think we kind of knew in the back of our minds that it would happen. He's a really good fit. He'll be up to speed immediately. You know, the veteran quality that he has, the familiarity with Steichen. Again, that means perfect fit, up to speed immediately. I've broken him down many, many times. We've played him many times over the years. He's going to give us, I think, at this stage, even at 34, I think he is going to replace kind of the things that Pittman did. He is a big body. Sometimes in a uniform, he even looks bigger than the measurements, which is big in itself. I think they have him at 6'4", at 210, but he always looked bigger than that to me. Big body receiver, big time possession receiver. Like Michael, high volume catches. I think he has like 1,055 regular season and then like 23 postseason, you know, so he's a high volume catcher. And he also has a lot of touchdown passes. What you're picking up there is a reliable possession guy. He is not fast. He's never been fast, but it's never really held him back in that respect. You know, he's a six-time Pro Bowler. He'll go and get the ball. Now, he's not a yard after the catch guy like last year. I think he's 11-4 totally in his long career. And I, you know, last year it fell off, but he still had a bunch of catches last year, even in 25. So, you know, he's got a bit of juice. And the thing about him, like I said, he was never fast. So that's not really a factor, in the game, but he brings you, you know, a good experienced guy. And one thing I've learned over the years, Ted March, your brother, used to say it all the time, you know, if you get a reputation in the NFL of being an early riser, you can sleep till noon, but that reputation will still be there. And the reason I bring that up is people will still have a lot of respect for him, even if the skill is a little diminished, even if the speed is down. There's something about a veteran that's been to six Pro Bowls. He tends to get a lot of respect from the other team.
4: Is there any redundancy, though? I mean, this is just devil's advocacy here. I mean, is there any redundancy in what he brings to this game in the middle of the field, knowing you still have Josh Downs lining up in the slot from a wide receiver standpoint?
9: That's a great point. I'm not sure he's the most complimentary guy to what we have. I mean, if anything, you know, he's gonna have to share catches with Warren in there, Josh Downs, no doubt about that. I mean, that's, if there's a negative side of that, he's kind of, at this stage in his career, he's a tight end in a wide receiver's body. I really was hoping that we would end up with is a big time stretch guy to the outside away from Pierce, or a guy, if Pierce for some reason isn't there at times, you know, somebody that can stretch the field. Cause that's still, you know, and that's why I think Pierce is so important to us. That's another subject, because he's the one guy that we have that can stretch the field. And then the second guy, of course, is Doolin. And so now I think what you see is you'll have Doolin, you know, to play, and he won't have to play 60 minutes because you still want him on special teams. And then Allen and him kind of being that swing receiver that you can call him the second or third, but he essentially is the second outside guy away from Alec. And then you still have Downs, obviously, in the slot. And the best of them all right now is Warren, but the more players you put around him and the more stretch you get on the defense, that's just going to open up more and more for him.
4: You've been to every practice, Rick, and you saw the joint workout last week against the Patriots. How needed was this move in your eyes based on what you've seen from the Colts wide receiver room in camp?
9: It just depends on what he brings. You know, I don't see him as a big separator. I see him as a, you know, kind of a scheme guy, which Steichen will get him the ball a lot. Like I said, in that respect, he'll be a lot speed dependent, very much like Michael Pittman was. Michael had over 100 catches, but per catch it was in the, you know, it wasn't in the top 100. I mean, I don't know. Now, there's no question that we've had a problem at wide receiver. We have not had the separation. We haven't had guys win one-on-ones on the outside. And if you look at Danny, I think what you have to look at Danny as the indication, because he's been with the ones all the time, is most of his passing, which has been very good, but it's been mostly inside out. You know, and a ton of it is to Warren.
4: Mm-hmm.
9: A ton of it is short, inside out to Downs, you know, and then to the backs. He hasn't really had a lot to throw to on the outside. And again, I go back, that's why Pierce is so important. Because if you don't have that, if you don't have stretch, you can have all the Keenan Allens in the world, and they're going to close down on you. They're going to sit on you. And when they sit on you, they take away your two best players, which is Warren and Taylor.
4: Lastly, on the Keenan Allen front, you mentioned Ashton Doolin, And obviously he's got great special teams prowess, and there was a debate going into the season on just how much can he play on offense hypothetically while also trying not to take anything away from his contributions in the third phase of the game where he's so good. You mentioned him, but what about Nick Westbrook-Ikhine? What does it look like now for those two guys within their contributions and their roles and what they can do for this offense now that Keenan Allen is present and obviously has the resume to back up why he was signed at this point in training camp?
9: Yeah, he's got the big resume, so he'll probably, you know, and he has the familiarity with Steichen, so I'm sure he's going to get the nod. I still think there's going to be spots. There has to be spots for Doolin to push the field deep on the outside. Ikhine, he's kind of a poor man's Allen. I mean, and I think he's had maybe as good a camp as any receiver in this camp. I mean, he caught that 19-yard comeback. He separated pretty good. He's done everything they asked him to do. He's never been a featured guy. He's always, you know, they're about the same speed. Ikhine might even be a little bit faster. I think the acquisition of Allen definitely diminishes his chances for touches as we go on.
46: There you go. Matt Taylor and Rick Venturi on the reports of the Colts signing Keenan Allen. And that is from the Inside Football Podcast with Matt and Rick. 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A couple housekeeping things to close out the show tonight. The Colts will return to the practice field tomorrow as they'll hold a joint practice with the Falcons both tomorrow and Thursday. The last time the Colts were on the field, it was on Sunday, and rookie linebacker C.J. Allen made his return to the field following missing time with a hamstring injury. We also heard from assistant GM Ed Dodds. He talked about how he is not worried about Alec Pierce as he is still on PUP returning from this ankle injury. That is still an injury we're continuing to monitor as Alec Pierce is now going on his third full week of missing training camp. Anthony Gould, he missed his second straight practice on Sunday, and also DJ Giddens, he has missed a little more than a week with a hamstring injury. And that's going to do it for the Colts Daily Update on Tuesday. We will return tomorrow with a live update during the joint practice between the Colts and the Falcons as Matt Taylor is going to hop on with JMV to talk about everything that was going on, and I would assume Keenan Allen will be in that topic of conversation for sure as well. But until then, head over to Colts.com/camp to get your tickets to come out and join us for both these joint practices the next 2 days, and that will close out the Westfield portion of training camp and also put a bow on a 9-year relationship with Grand Park as the Colts will move back to West 56th Street starting next year for Colts training camp. So 2 more days to come out and watch the Colts up at Grand Park. But for Matt Taylor and Rick Venturi, I am Casey Vallier. 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
15: 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So that is tomorrow, 6:30, 24 hours from now, a new Fever Weekly dropping with John Nolan. You can stay tuned to check out John's socials for who the guests might be. Let's go ahead and check out today's Ortho Indy Injury Report. Caitlin Clark is probable with a back designation. Aaliyah Boston probable with that lower leg designation. Demiris Dantas out all season with that knee surgery that she had a little bit ago. That's Ortho Indy, the official orthopedic partner of the Indiana Fever. And, of course, we've seen that report with Caitlin Clark and Aaliyah Boston be probable significant amount of the time this season on the Ortho Indy Injury Report. We still have not gotten a full update on that for today's game, but presumably, as we've seen all year, when those two are listed probable, it usually means really good things. So that's the Ortho Indy Injury Report for the Indiana Fever before they get rolling in Toronto. Fever riding high after an overtime win on the road in Atlanta a couple of days ago, 95-91, just a thrilling matchup in which the Fever able to win it in overtime. They held off Atlanta there at the last couple of seconds. The Dream had three looks to win it in regulation. Fever held on, took care of business in overtime, 95-91. So the Fever have now won four straight games. Nine of the last 11 have gone in the win column. And the only two losses during that stretch are to Minnesota and Las Vegas, teams that have already clinched playoff spots. And the Fever are closing in on clinching a playoff spot. Magic number down to two with nine games to go in the regular season. They're in prime position right now to chase for a top three seed and spot in the WNBA standings right now because of where things sit at the top with Minnesota. They're 29-7, well ahead of everybody else. Golden State, three games back in second place at 25-9. Las Vegas, 24-12, five games back from Minnesota, two from Golden State for the second spot. But they're the Indiana Fever. In fourth place, a half game back from Las Vegas for third place. Good news, Fever fans. Fever 2-1 against Las Vegas. They own that tiebreaker, so some big opportunities. The Fever win tonight, and then if the Dream take down the Aces, then Indiana moves into third place in the WNBA standings. So big opportunity tonight. See what happens with Atlanta and Vegas. We'll keep our eyes and ears peeled for that matchup as well. So that's to set the table. What's at stake for today's matchup? As the Fever are in Toronto for the second meeting this year between the Tempo and the Fever. We'll talk more that matchup coming up, but let's go ahead and look back. The Fever's last win against that aforementioned Atlanta Dream team in overtime. Here's how it sounded across the old National Bank Radio Network.
10: Welcome to Atlanta, where the Fever play the Dream. Clark, right arc, defended by Reese. Step back three. Oh, yeah! Caitlin over Angel. And it's 14-6 Fever. It's a 10-0 run. Loose ball underneath. Punched around. Flamed by Mitchell. Kells puts on the Jets. Angling towards the bench. Passes to Billings left post. Looking for Timpson. Gets it right post. And banks it in. Cunningham veering towards the Fever bench. Picks up the dribble. Clark cuts as Sherrod went down. Fever have an advantage. Harris, three ball, left wing. Oh,
12: yes.
10: Ty can't miss. Cunningham looks for Clark in the backcourt, hands it off to her. Caitlin with the lime green shoes on. Behind the back, back to KK. You can't finish, but sticks with it and scores second chance points at the half in Atlanta. Dream 44, Fever 40. Boston facilitating the offense. Mitchell up top. Step back, long two, straight on.
12: Yeah.
10: Cash for Kells. That's four in a row for her. Hillman left perimeter to Howard working on hole. Step back three, brick, boarded by Boston. Pass left sideline, Clark. Front court, Clark puts it through the legs, defended by Sherrod. Long, long, long one. It goes. Clark, bounce pass, Cunningham, left of the rim,
12: and one
10: for the birthday girl!
12: Come on, Sophie! That's it, staying patient!
10: 70 seconds left, Kelsey, super fast, into the corner, pops a three, ties the game with 105 to go. It's 81-81. 8 seconds to go and the game tied at 81. 5 seconds to go. Howard pulls a three. Air ball caught by Reese. Puts it up. No. Second chance. No. Put 5 more minutes on the clock.
13: Let's go.
10: Overtime coming. Tied at 81. Here comes Caitlin. Bounce pass in stride to Cunningham. Tippy toeing on the baseline to Boston. Fakes the handoff to Caitlin. Drives on Angel. Contact. No call. Lob. KK puts it in. Bounce pass Mitchell. Shake against Angel. Shot effective. KK comes up with it and scores. She caught the ball in the air and put it in right of the rim. KK Timpson on a personal 6-0 run. Fever by 6 in overtime. Caitlin flings it into the front court. It rolls out of bounds. Ball game. Final score in overtime. Fever 95, Dream 91.
15: And how about that for some excitement to start off a 5-game road trip for the Indiana Fever? They defeat the Dream in overtime. We'll have a lot coming up here on pregame coverage, including head coach Stephanie White comments, KK Timpson, Caitlin Clark also spoke with the media. We'll have that. John Nolan, Bria Goss join us. Much more. 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
15: 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John Nolan and Bria Goss are out in Toronto for the Indiana Fever's matchup with the Tempo. 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So the Fever and Tempo, 7 o'clock here tonight. Fever want a fifth straight win and to start 2-0 against the Tempo this season in the series. But before all that, head coach Stephanie White joined the media after last game's win in Atlanta.
29: I think we missed it more throughout the game, and we're able to kind of find it a little bit more in the overtime. The heavy help was coming. We initially tried to stay spaced to to exacerbate the defensive three, but when we realized that wasn't going to work, it was not going to be called, we decided to just cut her and throw it up to her.
0: It felt like Caitlin and Kelsey kind of helped wait their down the first. I'm curious of what you saw from them, one, and then two, of course, overall, what you think of their peak now that you're headed towards back half.
29: Yeah, I thought they were both terrific. You know, Kelsey struggled from the floor in the first half, and she found it in the second half. You know, I think that's part of her growth is just knowing to stay with it, that it's going to come. You know, I feel like over the last, you know, four or five games, her floor game has been incredible. You know, we all know she can score in bunches. She finds ways. But the way that she's getting us into offense, the way that she's using the floor to get her teammates shots, you know, she's not getting bogged down on one side. She's not getting bogged down, you know, trying to

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3: Dream, which you had problems with earlier?
4: It was huge. You know, it was a lot self-inflicted. Turnovers and fouls and offensive rebounds. And, you know, we knew that. Those are the areas. I mean, at that point, I felt like what halftime we were still holding them to 35% from the floor. Something like that. Yeah, 35% from the floor. But we were turning it over. We gave them offensive rebounds, and we put them to the foul line, 12 points from the foul line. So, you know, those are areas that we can control, and we talked about that, about being much more disciplined in the second half. And I thought our defensive effort in the fourth quarter was outstanding, and we dug in. We dug in, and we gave ourselves an opportunity because of that defense.
5: That was head coach Stephanie White talking with the media postgame after the win against Atlanta. And the defense definitely did its job, especially at the end of regulation, to give the Fever a chance to win it in overtime. 95-91 to finish there. Well, she talked about Caitlin Clark's floor game. Caitlin Clark and KK Timpson also joined the media at the podium.
6: Yeah, I think we're just really resilient. I think we were down 8 going into the fourth, and, you know, we kind of just put our head down and kept plugging away. And I felt like we played like a B-minus game. Like, it wasn't our best. Obviously, you know, we probably didn't shoot the ball all that well. What, 25% from three and 44 from the field, and obviously left 6 points at the free throw line. But we knew going into halftime a lot of the stuff that we talked about pregame that were keys to win, like, we just weren't doing. We were fouling. You know, we had some costly turnovers, and then they had points off of O boards, and that's how this team beats you, is simply by getting to the free throw line and getting O boards and putbacks. I thought we cleaned it up in the second half, or at least beat them in those categories. I think we had 12 second chance points to their 7, and then I think we made one more free throw than them, and then had 22 points off of turnovers. So just proud of our group, super resilient. I thought our zone defense really bothered them there when we went to it in the fourth quarter. And, you know, we threw a lot of different things at them, and that's what you got to do when the other team has a lot of really talented players. So, just proud of us.
7: During this last stretch of, like, four games, what have you liked about it? What have you liked most about the way that you guys have played? And how in tune are you to standings, seedings? Do you kind of pay attention to where you guys are, especially as you face other teams that are kind of, like, in that mix with you?
6: Yeah, I mean, I think you got to, like, take it with a grain of salt, and, like, we're all aware of the standings and the seedings. I think, like, you know, we're not constantly checking exactly where we are, but I think coming into tonight, like, you know, you're going game by game, and you know every single game's going to matter. Like, that's what's so great about this league. There's 44 games, and at the end of the day, like, you can't let one slip, because that's the difference between hosting two games in the first round or going on the road for, you know, the first game or two games in the first round. So, obviously, this was a big one. I think now the series is split 2-2. So this was a really important one for us to come in and get, and that's kind of like the story of this whole road trip, is like, this is the last matchup with a lot of these teams that we have, and a lot of these teams are really good and possible teams will maybe see in the playoffs. So I think you're not looking at the full picture of where we are exactly in the standings, but coming into each night, we know, like, how important that win is to hopefully get home court advantage in the playoffs.
8: KK, not too bad of a night for a kid from Edison. What was it about this evening that just made everything seem a lot easier?
9: I mean, just my confidence. You know, I got a lot of people in the crowd, you know, cheering me on today, and I appreciate that support. You know, I gave them a great game today, so
6: yeah, you
9: super
6: did.
9: Excited and blissed about that. But overall, just my confidence in doing it for my team.
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4: Coming to you from Scotiabank Arena in downtown Toronto with Bria Goss, I'm John Nolan. We're getting ready for the Fever and the Tempo as Indiana looks to extend its winning streak to 5, fresh off that overtime win at Atlanta on Sunday, 95-91. By the way, just in, ESPN announcing that was the most watched WNBA game ever on their network. 2.6 million viewers, peaking at 4 million. Figure probably about the same for us here on the radio side, too. So we're glad to have you with us again on the old National Bank Radio Network. And Debrie, everyone who watched or listened to that one on Sunday was treated to a really exciting game. What did you feel like was the difference that helped the Fever come out on top?
5: Yeah, their defense. You know what? And especially for a team that has struggled defensively with their ups and their downs, I think they really locked in and honed in. I think it was a great job by the coaching staff to make that adjustment in the fourth quarter and go zone. And it really got them on top, down 8 going into the fourth. You know, sometimes people look at that as a challenge. Some people look at that as, oh, well, we might as well pack our bags and go. When they stepped up to the challenge, they just said, I'm going to straight up lock somebody down and clear those boards and see if we can get it going. Push it over to overtime. Had a fantastic OT. And as we continue to, create our identity, we're definitely going to have to start putting defense in our bag.
4: So one stop down, now 4 to go on this longest road trip for the Fever in 5 years. Before we dive into the matchup with Toronto, it was announced earlier today that Caitlin Clark, for a fourth time this year, Eastern Conference Player of the Week. And for as awesome as Aaliyah Boston has been, and Kelsey Mitchell too, how have you seen CC find another gear of late?
5: Yeah, how much time do we have? Because we could go on and on about Caitlin Clark. I mean, starting off with just her ability to facilitate the ball, it's magical. I don't think she can make the pass, and all of a sudden she drops it to the perfect dime, to push in the ball, to the court vision, to, you know, just her and having the connection between, Kelsey Mitchell and an AB. I think she does such a good job facilitating her three ball. Of course, we love her for her three ball, but I got to give her props for getting 2 feet into the paint and going into those field goals and being able to hit some layups and get to the free throw line. Those are things that she continues to make a staple into her name. You're going to have to stop her on the three, and she can go, has the ability to go all the way to the basket. Then, of course, her defense. Big shout out to CC for her defense. She's become a menace on the defensive end. She's reading plays. She's anticipating. Coach Steph White said earlier after the pregame practice that she is dictating instead of reacting on defense. That's huge. Instead of somebody waiting for them to go for the move, she's saying, no, you're not going this way. I'm going to go ahead and play you early. That's a huge mentality type of thing that she's just been able to figure out. So congratulations, CC, as you continue to put a staple on this league.
4: It's Bria and John ahead of the Fever and the Tempo tip scheduled for 7:03. This Toronto team, which the Fever saw at Cambridge Fieldhouse back in June, they've had a tough go of it of late. They've lost 10 in a row, but why is this still not an easy game for Indiana?
5: Yeah, it's really not. I mean, they've been battling injuries, first of all. That's always a tough situation. We had to battle injuries last year. We know how difficult of a situation that was, so we're familiar with that. This is also a team that's trying to find their identity. That makes them dangerous, right? You don't always know what you're going to get. This is a huge arena that we're in with a whole bunch of Toronto fans, and sometimes that gives you that little oomph in it. Yeah, Brittany Sykes is back. Minutes restrictions or not, she brings so much to the game in her athleticism, her downhill attacks, and her defense, and she stays poised, and she's that veteran leadership. And, of course, you have Marina Mabry, who can get hot. She went off for 50-plus points in one game already this season, so you have to watch for her. And then lastly, they haven't had a game in a while, so they have those fresh legs. They're rested. They're ready to go. And they're definitely going to get up for this one. 10 in a row was tough. They're trying to look for a way to scythe that out and go and get that win. So we got to be ready, focused from the jump.
4: Yeah, it could be extra inspired by this crowd tonight of about 18,000. It's a sellout, standing room only. We'll see how many they add up in total, but they will be playing here for the first time this season. Finally, Bria, anything you're looking for out of the Fever here tonight as they try to continue to improve and get better?
5: Yeah, I think one thing, especially as we're getting into some crucial games here, every game is important, right? So I'm looking for consistency. You know, how we left that Atlanta game, I want to see us pick right back up from that. We didn't shoot the ball very well, so maybe we can get that back going. However, still put up a whole bunch of points. That defense was spectacular, especially come late. So I really want that consistency factor so that they can continue to build and stack those days.
4: She's Bria. I'm John. We're back with you at 7. In the meantime, though, more pregame coverage back in studio with Mick Tidrow. 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
10: 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The Indiana Fever looking for a fifth straight win. 23-12 overall in the standings. They're in fourth place, but just half a game back. And if you're just joining us, a Fever win today. And if the Dream take down the Aces, the Indiana Fever are one game from playing off contention, clinching a spot there, and then also moving into third place in the W standings. So a lot at stake today in Toronto and also between the Dream and the Aces. So keep our eyes and ears peeled on all of that. Have updates throughout the course of today's broadcast for you. And all of that fun. So the Fever are in Toronto today, second of a five-game road swing. That'll do it for our pregame coverage here from downtown Indy. Special thank you to our producer, Eddie Garrison. John Nolan and Bria Goss have the call coming up on the other side. I'm Mick Tidrow saying so long. Talk with you at halftime. This has been Indiana Fever pregame coverage on the Old National Bank Radio Network.
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4: 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Greetings from Scotia Bank Arena in downtown Toronto, where tonight, for the first time ever, the Fever are north of the border to take on the Tempo. It's Indiana at 23-12 on a four-game winning streak in fourth place in the WNBA standings against Toronto, which enters at 10-23, 13th out of 15 in the standings, and the Tempo looking to snap a 10-game losing streak. With that, we say hello and welcome inside. Thanks so much for tuning in with the former Miss Basketball, Bria Goss. I'm John Nolan, Mick Tidrow, our host and reporter back at our Indianapolis studios with our producer, Eddie Garrison, and our on-site engineer, Paul Gack. Yeah, so glad to have you with us. And Bria, this is a big-time environment here as the lights are currently turned off.
5: Yes.
4: And the Tempo starters being introduced. Fans have the flashlight feature on their phone out.
5: Yep.
4: WNBA continues to grow and expand, and tonight the Fever get a taste of that here in Toronto.
5: Man, oh man, it's beautiful. I mean, Steph White said it earlier in the pregame conference, saying that this is what she envisioned way back in 1999. And I really have that feeling that so many people have paved the way for us to get here in this environment right here, right now. And the Canadians really know how to show out, so they definitely deserve the team, and it's just so fun. This is my first time in Canada as a whole and in Toronto, so very excited to be here. Was able to try a couple different things, so it's so fun to get that passport stamp there.
4: 100%. As now, this is a business trip.
5: Yeah.
4: As we were going through customs, had to check that off. Business trip here for the Fever.
5: Yep.
4: And the starting five taking the floor in their white uniforms, Fever across the chest in navy, trimmed in gold. Navy striped down the sides of the jerseys and the shorts with 17 gold stars and a red star at the top. As the Fever coming off that win in Atlanta in overtime on Sunday afternoon, trying to bring that momentum with them here inside Scotiabank Arena, which is also home to the NBA's Raptors and the NHL's Maple Leafs. Championship banners hanging for those organizations, along with banners for retired jersey numbers like 15 for Vince Carter.
5: Yeah, man. And you know what? This makes me want to travel a little bit more, not only up here, but to see the NBA, when the Pacers come out here, just to see the environment. But there's not too many just like this. We know in Cambridge how they are able to show out. We know that San Francisco shows out every single night. But this one is a sight to see here.
4: Indeed, it is. Now the tempo starters joining the Fever out on the court. Their jerseys, a burgundy red, dark shade. Tempo across the chest in white, outlined in light blue. It'll be Izzy Harrison at 6'3", jumping it up against the 6'2", Michaela Timpson. The ball is tipped, and the Fever have it first. Indiana will go right to left as we see it from the same side as the team benches. And 9 seconds in, a whistle and a foul against the tempo. Tonight's officiating crew featuring Claire Simmons, Ryan Sassano, and the crew chief Kevin Fahey. It was Claire with that call. As now, Kelsey Mitchell inbounding near Indiana's bench. Tosses it into Leah Boston. Top of the key. Handoff. Caitlin for three. It's off to the left. And the rebound plucked by Laura Yushkaita, rookie from Lithuania. Marina Mabry, fourth in the league in scoring. To Yushkaita. Left lane drive to Harrison at the foul line. Whips it into the near corner to Kiki Rice, rookie from UCLA. Brittany Sykes gets it, drives, misses the runner. Ball tapped around. Offensive rebound for Harrison, misses the putback. And Boston claims it for the Fever. Up ahead to Clark, dribbles towards the left. Elbow jumper over Sykes, off to the right. And a rebound snatched by Toronto.
5: I like that shot right there. Both of those shots by Caitlin was good.
4: Now Mabry tries a three straight on, misses, rebounded by Lexi Hull. To Caitlin in the backcourt, outlet up ahead. Left sideline, Kelsey Mitchell dribbling with the right hand into the paint, sprays it. Lexi, shot fake. Now pivots, drives, and scores! Lexi with the first two tonight for the Fever. 1:10 in, it's 2-0 Indiana.
5: That was a really good shot fake there. I like that. She struggled a little bit this year from her three, so got to get that back to continue to be a score.
4: Yeah, went scoreless last game. But a better start tonight. And now an unforced turnover by Toronto as Rice, who was injured the last time these teams played, was looking for Mabry on the far wing but threw it out of bounds. Fever in the half court on the left side. Boston to Mitchell. Backdoor baseline cut. And Kelsey lays it in off glass. 4-0 Fever, 90 seconds in.
5: It's a beautiful play. If that wasn't there, you have Caitlin coming off of a down screen to the top. We just have so many weapons that we're able to utilize.
4: Rice, far corner three off the front of the rim. Ball batted around. Comes out up top to Mabry. Left wing three. Front rimmed it. Another offensive rebound, though, for Yushkaita. And then a foul called against Aaliyah Boston. So early on, that's, well, Good news for the Fever defense. They haven't allowed a Nate shot yet. Yeah. Toronto's 0 for 6. Bad news is on four of those six missed shots, the Tempo have grabbed an offensive rebound.
5: Yeah, we got to clear the glass here and just be a threat and finish the play.
4: Yushkaida, drive and kick. Harrison, a three near her team's bench. Another brick. Sykes doesn't get the offensive rebound, but it's out of bounds off Timpson. So Toronto once again maintaining possession with 7:55 to go in the first quarter. And the Fever in front 4-0.
5: Yeah, this team hasn't played in a while, so I can imagine just trying to get back into rhythm, that game flow, as they're struggling from the field right now.
4: Last Wednesday, they lost at Dallas 94-88. Sykes driving, misses, but a foul. And two free throws coming.
5: That was tough. Got Lexi Hole on an island there in the middle of the court. Got to find a way to pinch on that, but they have shooters on that arc, which makes it extremely difficult. You can go ahead and deny that pass, make it hard for Sykes to get it. Maybe she has to get it behind the arc and play it from there.
4: Can hear a little bit of an extra pop in support of Sykes, whose first free throw is around and in. Yeah. Toronto on the board. And again, for Sykes, out for about 2 months with a left foot injury. And while she starts tonight, is on a minutes restriction, according to their head coach, Sandy Brondello. Probably won't play more than 15 minutes, though, knowing the type of competitor that the Syracuse grad from New Jersey is, she's probably going to want to play even more than that.
5: Yeah,
4: second free throw goes through, too. Mitchell driving left baseline, tosses it off the backboard. No offensive rebound and a putback for K.K. Timpson, and it's 6-2 Fever, 2.5 through. Avery thinking about a long three, instead trying to pass, but it's deflected by Boston, stolen by Timpson. Finds Clark, left wing, long three. Back of the rim, offensive rebound, Lexi Hull, a dribble, and it's out of bounds on the baseline. It'll go to Toronto. Hull feeling like she was fouled, but no call.
5: Yeah, no, that was a good extra hustle there, sneaking in on the offensive glass. We know that shot can come quick. We want to play quick basketball, so we've got to be able to stay in. You mentioned it, Brittany Sykes coming out now. Is going to be on that minutes restriction. However, as a competitor, it's almost like I got to make the very best of what I have right in front of me and see if I can go out there and do it for my team.
4: She's out as Anissa Morrow is in, a 6'1 forward who started this year with Connecticut and was acquired via trade by the Tempo. Kickball against the Fever. So inbounding near midcourt. Rice chucks it in to Mabry. It's Mitchell on her. Bounce pass, middle of the paint. Harrison, left side drive, banking it in. Fever lead down to 2. It's 6-4. Clark to Mitchell, right side, lays it in. Off the backboard, it's 8-4. As the audio team here will certainly check the volume on the sound effects.
5: Yeah.
4: Left baseline drive for Yushkaida. Her shot misses, and it's out of bounds off the Tempo.
5: Listen, and we talk about Tempo. We are the team that likes to control the pace. As soon as that ball went through the bucket, we got it out quick, had a backdoor.
4: Mitchell fires a three left wing, front of the rim, off to the right, and Hull is fouled. She was jumping up for an offensive rebound, and Harrison decked her. 6:38 to go, first quarter. Fever 8, Tempo 4.
5: It's a good pull up there. Kelsey Mitchell, who's been red hot, just didn't knock that one down, but I like the aggression.
4: First foul on Morrow as Clark zips it in to Boston. Back to Clark at the left elbow. Shimmy with the dribble. Into the paint. Turnaround shot. Good. First two for Caitlin. And the Fever extend the lead to 10-4 with 6:23 to go in the first.
5: That was nice, especially to see that ball go through. She was a little cold and was able to see it.
4: Now Mabry from the foul line passes to Harrison. Shot fake, driving, excellent wall up defense by Timpson to force a miss. Caitlin out, outlet, Lexi left wing three. Got it!
5: Hey! Big Lexi! I like that. Again, going to see, we've seen it, had some struggles there, but seeing one go through for a shooter is always good.
4: Lexi told Fever TV analyst Debbie Antonelli at this morning's shoot-around that she was feeling good. Debbie predicted a big game from Lexi. Sure enough, she's the game's leading scorer early on with 5 points, and this forces a Tempo timeout. It's Indiana 13, Toronto 4, 6:02 to go in the first quarter, and you're listening to it on the Old National Bank Radio Network.
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4: How about KK, the Georgia native, playing in front of family and friends on Sunday evening in Atlanta? A monster performance, a career high 20 points. She's got two early on here in Toronto tonight as the Fever lead the tempo 12-4 with 6:02 to go in the first quarter, and she is really cementing herself as a key starter.
5: Man, let me tell you, KK is one of those players who just, you know, does the little things to the best of her ability day in and day out. And coach said that she wanted her to be an excellent cutter and an excellent screener. Two things that aren't technically on the scout sheet, but it's huge for her as she is just making an impact, doing the work in the offseason, coming back, looking good so far.
4: Starting five remaining on the floor for the Fever after this tempo timeout. By the way, when we left you, they had recorded Lexi's long jumper on the left wing as a three. They have since changed it to two. I guess she had a tippy toe on the three-point line. Toronto ball after their timeout. Kiki Rice on the far wing, defended by Hull, sliding, containing. Seven on the shot clock. They work it around the horn. On the right wing, it's Mabry, 20-point-per-game score. Two on the shot clock. Bounce pass, Harrison, leaner. No good, and it did not draw iron. It's a shot clock violation. How good is this Fever defense right now? Toronto coming out of a timeout, and the Fever force a shot clock violation.
5: Like our girl Raven said, seat belt. It's in clamps right now. The defense isn't giving anything early. They're looking at different looks. That was a trap on the ball screen. It was fantastic.
4: Defense traveling as Boston top of the key dots it to Clark driving, and she's fouled hard by Harrison. It'll be two free throws. Fortunately, CC Springs right up fine, and will walk to the foul line with 5:23 to go in the first quarter, and the Fever leading 12-4.
5: Yeah, it's a good take by CC, just not settling for the jump shot, going right at the big Izzy Harrison, and was able to create some space. Looked like a push in the back.
4: Bullseye on the first free throw as now former Fever forward Temi Fagbenle comes in for Harrison. Fagbenle, 6'4", in her sixth year in the WNBA. She was with Indiana for Caitlin's rookie season a couple years ago. Caitlin with hot pink shoes on tonight. Long on the second free throw, but an offensive rebound for Timpson. And now she passes to Caitlin, who hits a three. It comes after a whistle was blown. They reset the shot clock. to 14 with 5:20 on the first quarter clock. And Indiana leading on the road 13-4.
5: That's so good. Good job, KK, keeping the possession alive.
4: Clark inbounds to Mitchell. Step back three left side. Money.
5: Hey! Kelsey Mitchell on a tear right now. She had some struggling woes in the last game against Atlanta, but really found her rhythm. So good.
4: It took overtime for Kelsey to extend her 20-point game scoring streak to 19 as Mabry with a long three right side over Timpson. Fever will live with that, though. Yeah. It's 16-7, midpoint first quarter. Mitchell, left arc, puts the ball through her legs without a dribble. Now driving baseline, reverse. Oh, yeah! Kells is a hooper, and it's 18-7 Fever with 4:40 to go in the first.
5: You said it earlier, too. KK has that ability to switch off of anybody in that guard.
4: Blocking foul whistled against Clark on the near side baseline as Yushkaido is driving. 4:34 to go, quarter one. Fever 18, tempo 7 in Toronto.
5: Got to stay in it. Clark, I like how she's able to move her feet. Picked up one of her fouls. Just, you know, one of those. We'll live with that as well. That wasn't lazy.
4: Steph White now tapping into the bench as it's a breather for Boston and Hull. Mo Billings and, yeah, Sophie Cunningham checking in. Sophie, we were talking with her this morning and asked about the reception. Figured she'd probably get a mix of cheers and boos. Three ball up top for Mabry. In and out. Offensive rebound for Morrow, and she sticks it in off the window. Fever 18, tempo 9. Caitlin at the controls. The Eastern Conference Player of the Week. Pick and roll with Timpson with the pass picked off by Mabry. She pushes left to right. Bounce pass Sykes. Left block. Banks it in. Four in a row for Toronto. Fever 18, tempo 11. Caitlin across the logo. Top of the key. Spins out to Billings. Pivots, passes, left block, Timpson, back to the basket. Baby hook good with the right hand. Timpson got a little bit of room there from Morrow and made her pay.
5: Yeah, that was a good catch. Sizing up the defense, not letting anything easy go.
4: Now it's Morrow, right perimeter, defended by Timpson, passes into the corner. Back, Benlay driving baseline, reverse layup is good. Fever 20, tempo 13, about 3.5 to go in the first. Caitlin driving right lane, blocked by back Benlay, put back Billings.
5: Great put back.
4: 22-13, and now it's back Benlay running the floor, beating the Fever down the court, laying it in. 22-15 Indiana, that's the Fever's game right there, getting a taste of their own medicine with 3:10 to go in the first now.
5: Yeah, CeCe hit the deck, wasn't able to recover. Got to get back, see if we can get matched up.
4: Mitchell between the rings. Driving right alley. Wow. Cuts left and draws a foul on the way up as the layup didn't go. But how Kelsey Mitchell slashed from the right side of the basket towards the left in a blink, I do not know.
5: Like, I mean, just so quick. I think it was one, maybe two dribbles going downhill on the right side. And kind of contorted her body in a way to where she didn't up and under on that backside to the left. Not underneath the basket, Matt. Yeah, that was just pure athleticism.
4: Splitting defenders in the process. She rainbows in the first free throw, 85% on the year. As Ty Harris comes in for Caitlin now. Caitlin off to a slow start shooting-wise, 1-for-5, but does have 2 assists. Mitchell with the free throw up to 10 points. And the second one drops it off the front of the orange iron. It's 24-15 Indiana at Toronto, under 3 to go. And the opening stanza.
5: Mitchell, there's no answer for her right now. She continues to be unguardable.
4: Morrow, left wing, three over Timpson. Plank off the heel towards the corner. Rebounded by Mitchell. Was looking for Harris, but the pass picked off by Kia Nurse, who finds Sykes, who then launches a three and misses it. It goes out of bounds towards the tempo bench. And the Fever catch a break.
5: Yeah.
4: After committing an unforced turnover, Sykes, for as terrific as she is as a driver, not an outstanding shooter, but had an open look, took it, and the Fever wind up with the ball.
5: Yeah, Kelsey Mitchell, she did a good job hustling after the rebound. Then her body was going out of bounds, so she tried to fling it off. Couldn't get there in time.
4: Ty Harris tries it right wing, off the backboard and the rim. No, it's her first miss on a clean look in a while. She had made 6 in a row over the last couple games. Mabry coughs it up near the logo. No numbers for Mo Billings, but she euros into the paint and with the left hand misses. Almost had an offensive rebound, but Fag Benley comes away with it. Morrow pushing, driving around. Harris layup and one. Kelsey Mitchell was in the neighborhood. Fever could have had two players there on defense, but Mitchell, with some miscommunication, just left the area and made that easier for Morrow. And then Harris's foul will put Morrow at the line with 2:02 to go in the quarter. It's 24-17 Fever.
5: Well, I think in Kelsey Mitchell's brain, she was thinking, I would rather give up the two than the three. She had to go out to Mabry, who was a superb three-point shooter, but can't make him pay on that one as it came up on three anyway.
4: String music there for Morrow. Yep. So the Fever have been up as many as 12. That's cut in half. Maisha Hines-Allen, who did not play on Sunday, entering the game. Into the paint with it. Outside Mitchell, step back three over Sykes. Ooh! Got another!
5: In her bag! Kelsey Mitchell going off in this first quarter. I see you, girl.
4: If she winds up with 20 points tonight, it would tie a WNBA record with Asia Wilson for 20-plus point games in a row. As a left elbow shot is in and out for Rice and poked out of bounds. Off Toronto Fever get it with 93 seconds to go in the first quarter, leading 27-18.
5: Already up to 14 points. Might get it here in this first quarter.
4: Plenty of games during this run she has. Cunningham, right arc, fouled. Kia Nurse reaching in. And that stops the clock with 1:24 to go in the first quarter. Indiana up 9. It's a bonus situation now. Fifth foul of the quarter on the tempo. And Cunningham, wearing her bright pink and white Adidas shoes, put behind the dark red line on the left side, and the first free throw goes through.
5: We had a chance to talk to Sophie after the practice today, and she was saying that, you know, booing is a part of the game, and she understands that, and it is what it is. And she actually alluded to the fact that she loves the competitiveness of the sport and things like that as she misses that second one. But I love where her attitude, that mentality is at.
4: Yeah, she's a great sport about it.
5: Yeah.
4: That's a rare miss for her at the line at almost 90% this year. Fever back up double digits. Morrow wants three straight on. Front iron and a rebound corralled by Cunningham. Gets it to Harris. Left sideline, Harris up top to Cunningham. Long three. Yes! 31-18 Fever with a minute to go in the first quarter. Sophie feeds off the crowd.
5: Yep, I was just about to say that. She takes that as a challenge.
4: And now Billings has an interception of a Morrow pass. Harris pushing the pace. Circles out on the right wing. Bounce pass, Hines-Allen. Driving against Nurse, called for an offensive foul. With 41 seconds to go in the first quarter, Hines-Allen, a little bit of a push off with the right hand.
5: Yeah, there's a little bit of that extension. Love that she's getting some early minutes here. As we know, she's a vet in this league. Even though her minutes have been down, and this might just be me, but I don't think her attitude has changed a bit. So definitely that energy giver.
4: Yeah, positive vibes only for Maisha Hines-Allen. Sykes snakes through defenders, misses a layup. Ball out of bounds, though, off Hines-Allen's foot. And with 27 seconds to go in the quarter, tempo will have a baseline out of bounds with 14 on the shot clock. Fever shooting 60%, the tempo 30%.
5: Yeah, we're making them work.
4: Rice inbounding from the Michelob Ultra logo to Nurse. Catch and shoot three, and she buries it from the right wing.
5: Yeah, made him pay right there. We could have had a clean look. Sykes had a forced shot. We just didn't clear the rebound, which led to a three.
4: Not a one-second difference shot to game clock. Fever might hold for the last look of the quarter, up by 10. 10 seconds to go in the period. Mitchell gets around Nurse, scoop to the hoop, and it drops off the back of the rim. Kelsey Mitchell now 6-for-8 shooting, leading all scorers with 16.
5: Ooh-wee.
4: 1 second to go in the quarter. Rice, right Boulevard drive, or left Boulevard drive, banking it in just ahead of the buzzer. With a response there after the latest Mitchell basket. So at the end of one, it's the Fever 33 and the tempo 23 in Toronto. 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
10: Into the first quarter, the Fever lead the tempo 33-23. Big Tidrow from downtown Indianapolis in our studios. Big day across the W. Fever defeat the tempo today, and the Dream beat the Aces. That means the Fever move into the top three of the W standings. That's a 9 o'clock tip-off tonight. Back to John and Bria in Toronto.
4: Thank you very much, Mick. Yeah, it's kind of interesting how the WNBA standings are set up this year, where it's pretty clear who the eight teams are going to be that will make the postseason, yep. Yet the order of the seeding very much up in the air.
5: Yeah, I agree. This league is so incredibly strong, and that 1-8 at any given night, it could be anybody's night. So we've really just got to take it one game at a time, one quarter at a time, 1 minute at a time, and not get too far ahead. But, boy, would it be good to get that home court advantage.
4: Next couple games on the road after this against playoff teams. Fever try to take care of business on the road at Toronto. Tempo have the ball to begin the second quarter. Marina Mabry driving left on the baseline, makes it fading away. Fever 33, Tempo 25, 9:38 to go in the opening half. Ty Harris playing point. Caitlin off ball and a foul against Toronto. Stops the clock with 9:34 to go in the second.
5: We made him work on that last possession. I was talking about executing the game plan. You know, we understand that sometimes shots are just going to fall, but we're making it a difficult shot for the offense.
4: Yeah, by the way, foul on Mabry.
5: Yeah.
4: Inbounds to Boston at the foul line. Spins, pivots, spins again, and scores.
5: Post move.
4: And it's 35-25 Fever. The co-host of the Post Moves podcast with the Basketball Hall of Famer Candace Parker with her first couple points.
5: So good.
4: Mabry defended by Harris. 5 on the shot clock between the rings. Heaves a long 3 off to the right. Long rebound rolls out towards the tempo bench. Fever will get it.
5: Yeah.
4: Toronto has taken 27 shots. They've only made 10 of them. That's 37%, and they're 2 for 11 from deep.
5: Yeah, that was in Caitlin Clark land there. Contested. We'll take that.
4: Clark right out of Boston screen. Bounce pass to Boston going left. Her shot blocked out of bounds by Harrison. Fever have it. Eight on the shot clock. 8:46 to go in the second quarter. And Indiana leading 35-25.
5: Yeah, AB, you got to rip that ball up like somebody's trying to snatch your cookies.
4: On the baseline, out of bounds pass. Clark targeting Cunningham. It's deflected and stolen. Rice into the paint. Drops it off. Mabry scores left of the cup. 35-27. As Mabry now has 7 points. Boston triple teamed. Skip pass to Cunningham on the baseline. Bounce pass back to Boston. Mid-range shot. In and out. And the rebound controlled by Toronto. Yushkaita, the starting wing, driving right. Shot no good, but a foul against Hines Allen. For the Fever, it's two starters and Clark in Boston out there with Hines Allen, Cunningham, and Harris to rest for Mitchell after she scored 16 points, playing all 10 minutes in the first quarter.
5: Yeah, I like the rotation. CeCe, who's pushing the tempo, she typically comes out at the end of that first quarter, and then at the beginning of the second quarter, we'll see CeCe go back into the game. Mitchell take a break. Just a nice tandem there.
4: So you kind of at the line on the right side, and she makes the first 80% foul shooter on the year. And in her first year in the WNBA from Lithuania for this first year franchise.
5: I did not play in Lithuania, but I had a layover there on the way over to my overseas endeavors. Beautiful country. Very clean airport. Enjoyed my time there.
4: They have a presence in the NBA as well. Gets the ball back, spins it, and the second one off the back of the iron, rebounded by Cunningham. Timpson checked in there for Hines Allen. So now it's Clark at point at the logo. Step back three over Rice. Buries it. Caitlin now with five.
5: Yeah, can't do much about that one. Great offense. Beautifully read on defense, just better. Oh,
4: check that. CeCe's got six in the six.
5: Nice.
4: She made a free throw as that three and a two. And now Rice carving through traffic. Gets from right to left across the paint. Good off glass. Fever 38, Tempo 30, 7:33 to go in the second quarter.
5: Fever continue to make them work.
4: Clark downhill, weaving and tripped on the baseline. Helped up by both Boston and Timpson with 7:27 to go on the half.
5: She was going to keep that one alive there. I like the probe, getting able to collapse the defense, dribble it back out, find the vision, see who was going to be open, but didn't get quite to that point.
4: As Mitchell back in for Harris. 7:27 left, second quarter. Fever 38, Tempo 30. Clark inbounds to Boston. Back to CeCe. Beats Boston at the foul line, muscling her way in the paint. Her shot off the backboard too strong, rebounded by Harrison for the Tempo. Lays it off in the backcourt to Mabry. Mabry right-hand dribble downhill in the paint. Contact, her shot around and out, but a foul called with 7:10 to go in the half. And the Fever protecting an 8-point advantage.
5: Yeah, that was a good job reading the defense, slowing up when Mabry had the ball. It's almost like a hesitation and a big burst of energy to go downhill. On the other side, Aaliyah Boston, no, she didn't make that play, but she's capable of making those types of shots.
4: And Mabry, very capable free throw shooter, puts in the first, 88% on the year. And Mabry is just after Asia Wilson, Kelsey Mitchell, and Caitlin Clark, fourth leading scorer in the league. Tony a contest, and swish on the second. So the Fever, who've been up as many as 13 now, leading by six, 38-32, 3 minutes into the second quarter. Mitchell driving left. Didn't have a good angle on the layup. Front rimmed it. She's down on the ground as Mabry transition triple short, long rebound. Won by Kiki Rice. Mitchell just now getting back down the court on defense. So a power play here in the Maple Leafs arena. Missed three by Yushkaita on the far side. Offensive rebound. Harrison, they get it to Mabry. Mitchell crouched in a stance defending with six on the shot clock. Reaching in. Mabry swerves it to Rice. Dribbling with the left hand. Blocked by Boston. Fever in transition. Clark, left wing. Bounce pass to Boston. AP doing it at both ends of the court. The block and the bucket. It's 40-32. Fever with 6:18 to go in the half.
5: What a block. AB said, not today.
4: And now Harrison with a low percentage pass to a posting Mabry that goes out of bounds underneath. Fever get it. What makes that block even better for Boston is that Rice was trying to push off against her.
5: Uh-huh, and she's solid. Didn't go anywhere.
4: Clark right arc. Trying to get it to Mitchell with a nearly impossible angle, and Kelsey is held and fouled. Tight window there on the bounce pass. Caitlin can get him through angles that no one else can.
5: Yeah.
4: And Mitchell there was held by Rice.
5: You know, sometimes it's just about, you know, getting the ref's attention. You know, we see it a lot with the post-ups. If the post is posting up hard on the block, you might see the defense be a little bit too aggressive and try to go over the top. Yeah, you might not have been able to make that pass, but you can get a quick foul on the opposite side.
4: Clark lobs it into Boston between the rings, angling towards the left elbow, crossing over, going right, and scores over Harrison.
5: Barbecue chicken, AB. As there's nothing you can do about that unless you start sending bodies that way. You better help her out.
4: Now Harrison driving on Boston. Her shot altered but gets it back, then misses to the weak side. Rebound snatched by Caitlin, who goes behind the back with the dribble and to the front court. Launches a pass to Timpson, who's fouled by Nurse around the right block with 5:40 to go and the second quarter.
5: Yep.
4: And it brings us to a break in the action.
5: I'm telling you, it's that vision, seeing it. Yeah, she might not be able to do anything, but eyes go straight to where the ball is being delivered. And that's an easy way to get a quick foul there.
4: So the Fever will have it after the fourth foul of the quarter on Toronto when we return. 5:40 to go in the half. Fever 42, Tempo 32 on the Old National Bank Radio Network.
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4: Aisha and the Fever up in Toronto, leading 42-32 with 5:40 to go in the second quarter. 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That's Daymar, D-A-M-A-R. With Bria Goss, I'm John Nolan. Thanks so much for tuning in. A special hello to one of our loyal listeners, Jackson and Winston-Salem, North Carolina. The Fever have fans, of course, all over the U.S., and we can attest now, yeah, even internationally, too. We were walking around downtown Toronto, yes, yesterday and saw several fans with Fever gear, and plenty of them now helping to pack Scotiabank Arena. Coming out of the timeout, the Fever work it to Aaliyah Boston, who knocks it down from the right elbow. The big three link it up right there.
5: Yeah, that was beautiful. Shot fake, which is my favorite move in the game of basketball. So effective. And right there, got our defender up in the air, went one dribble right into it. Love that.
4: It went from Caitlin to Kelsey to Aaliyah, as now Mitchell has a steal, surges down the floor, and lays it in. It's 18 points

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2: As Sykes slashes and scores from the right elbow towards the left side of the basket, 49-34. Clark changing speeds, driving right lane, misses off to the left. Thought she was fouled again. No call, though. It's rebounded by Toronto. Rice, top of the arc. Might have gotten away with a carry as she steps back. Passes to Sykes, right wing. Bounce pass back. Penley. Oh, a blocking foul called on Hull. It looked like she had position for the charge.
3: Yeah.
2: It pauses the clock with 4:04 to go and the second quarter.
3: That was a really good try. I like that. You know, the whole hustle puts her body on the line day in and day out, no matter how many minutes she gets. And, just reading the defense on that last possession when Sykes went from the right side to the left, got to be able to clamp in there, see if we can probe the ball a little bit more.
2: First free throw, a brick for Fag Benley. Hull last year, by the way, leading the WNBA in drawing offensive fouls. Second on the team this year after only Sophie Cunningham. Second line drive free throw for Fag Benley. No, and the rebound won by Hull, leaping in the air. Now Lexi showing off the handles, going behind the back at midcourt, defended tightly by Morrow. Hands it off to Clark, left wing. Zips it inside Billings, and she's fouled by Sykes in the middle of the paint. We have 3:51 to go in the second. 49-34 Fever.
3: Good job, Mama Mo. Just recognizing where the defense is at, and then just does a quick duck in to claim her position. And with the vision of the maestro, Caitlin Clark just making it easy.
2: Coach White recently calling Caitlin the maestro.
3: The maestro.
2: Praising the way she's been managing things on the floor of late.
3: Maestro.
2: Nothing but net there for Billings at the line. Maestro, conductor,
3: floor general. You know what? She really doesn't have a nickname, right?
2: Like, well, CC, yeah.
3: Other than that.
2: Second free throw for Billings is in and out. 50-34 at Fever. Toronto allowing the most points in the league defensively this year. And the Fever capitalizing against them so far.
3: Yep.
2: 3:36 to go, second quarter. They double Rice near midcourt. Caitlin was a hair late, almost had a steal on a pass to the right wing for Bancole, who then gave it to Morrow, who missed. Fever running the court. Clark, touchdown pass to Billings, but she was caught underneath the basket, missed the shot, rebounded Toronto. Sykes pulls behind the foul line, knocks it down. Fever 50, Tempo 36, 3:10 to go, second quarter.
3: And that was tough. It was a good touchdown pass. Just got a hand on it. Then Sykes, the athleticism downhill.
2: Hull, right wing, pumps, driving on the baseline, reverse layup. No good. Rebound back Benley for Toronto. Under 3 to go, second quarter. Next whistle will bring a media timeout. Hull pick it up. Sykes dribbling with the right hand, motioning the offense with the left, taking it all the way, misses the shot. It goes out of bounds underneath, off the Fever, so the Temple will have it when we return. 2:41 to go in the second quarter. It's the Fever 50 and the Tempo 36, and the officials slow to recognize it's a media timeout. Now they finally do, as you're listening to Indiana Fever basketball on the Old National Bank Radio Network.
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5: Coach White and company up 50-36 at Toronto with 2:41 to go in the second quarter. How cool is it to see the video that was shared on social media at Indiana Fever following that overtime win in Atlanta on Sunday, when Coach White called out Caitlin in a positive way, complimenting her on her defense, and Caitlin had a smile lighting up the room as the tempo execute baseline out of bounds after the timeout. Brittany Sykes nailing a mid-range shot on the far baseline. It's 50-38, 2.5 to go, second quarter. Caitlin passes to Raven Johnson, the rookie who has just entered the game, out there with Cunningham, Hines Allen, and Timpson. An unfamiliar collective, and they turn it over. Rice racing left to right, plays catch with the fellow rookie Van Cole, and now it's Rice driving Ish to Morrow right wing, lays it off to Rice in front of the foul line, zips it over on the far side. Back Benley showed off her range, trailing a three. It's 50-41 Fever, 2 to go in the half.
6: Yeah, it's tough stretch there for the Fever. I would have let that one go too. Just was able to knock that one down.
5: Caitlin pulls left side three, got it.
6: In rhythm. I like that it was supposed to be a back screen for Sophie. Defense goes with her. Just enough space to free her back and hit that down. Knock that down.
5: 53-41 Indiana. 95 seconds go in the second bag. Benley tees up a corner three. Hits again.
6: Well.
5: Heating up. Bag Benley, not known as a prolific three-point shooter, only 23% on the season, cuts the Fever lead down to 53-44, and Hines Allen, too strong for Brittany Sykes, scoring over her in the right post.
6: Yeah, she tried to take a charge there, just didn't beat him to the spot. Good job, my mind.
5: 55-44, Sykes along two over Clark, so Toronto is cool from the floor before. They've got above 40% shooting now, but the Fever at almost 60% shooting. Clark, bounce pass, Timpson, right block, banks it in. Caitlin has a dozen points and now five assists, trending towards another double-double. Sykes shimmying, right perimeter. Timpson containing, Morrow lets it fly. And the tempo, all of a sudden, can't miss their fifth three. They've hit three in succession. It's 57-49 Fever. 34 seconds to go in the half. Caitlin with the handles. Passes left wing. Hines Allen to Johnson in the corner in front of the Indiana bench. No good on a three. Rebound Morrow for Toronto. Hardly a difference right now. Shot to game clock. 18 seconds to go in the half. Toronto slowing it down at the instruction of head coach Sandy Brondello.
6: Yeah, they're going to have to get out on the three. They were 2-for-15 from three and hit three since, so got to get out there.
5: Fever defending up by 8, 5 seconds to go in the half. Stagnant offense for Toronto. Sykes launches a three, misfires off to the right. And that does it for the first half at Scotiabank Arena. It's the Fever 57 and the Tempo 49. Coming up at the half, we'll go back to our Indy studios with Mick Tidrow. Bria will join him to break things down for the first 20 minutes and look ahead to this second half as the Fever try to stretch their winning streak to 5 here amid this 5-game road trip. Again, at the break, it's Indiana 57, Toronto 49, and you're now listening to halftime coverage from Canada on the Fever All National Bank Radio Network.
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11: Welcome to downtown Indianapolis from our studios. 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The Fever lead the Toronto Tempo after 20 minutes of basketball. Mick Tidrow with you. Eddie Garrison's our network producer here today. John Nolan and Bria Goss up in Toronto for the game broadcast of this one. Let's go back out to Toronto, bring in Bria Goss, talk first half, look forward to the second half. Bria, how is your first time in Toronto?
6: It's been so good. I have really enjoyed the sights. I went to Zara yesterday. Really excited about that. We were over there by the harbor and got some really good food and tried some different things. So a lot of fun. And big shout out. These Canadians are so extremely nice. So very, very happy to be here.
11: About to say, it sounds like it's lived up to the expectations.
6: Absolutely. It really has. Have you been?
11: And so has, how have I been? I've been good. Life's good in Indy. The sun is shining, and it's much needed after the weather we've had the last couple of days. So grateful to see the sunshine. Albeit a little warm, but 57-49, the Fever lead here at halftime in Toronto. Bria, this was a game that Kelsey Mitchell took over from the beginning. 18 points on 7 of 10 shooting. What did you see from her from the jump that she was feeling it?
6: Goodness, she's automatic. I mean, sometimes she gets in those modes where she just can't miss, and I really enjoy watching her when she does that, mainly because it doesn't hinder her. When it comes to the defense and the offense, making the right moves, making the right cuts, knowing when to pop out, going in there with the screen. So I really enjoy watching her play when she's at her best, but even when she's not, she still figures out ways to get it done. And today's just one of those days for her.
11: And Toronto on offense, they've gotten a big boost with Brittany Sykes being available today. She went down against the Fever the first time they played. How are you seeing her be a difference maker to keep this one within 8 points?
6: Yeah, she's so good. I mean, her athleticism is one of the best in the league. She knows how to go downhill. She can do the stop and pop. She knows how to finish through contact. She's a super ultra competitor, so minute restrictions or not, she wants to go in there and make a difference. So that's what we're seeing right now. And then on the defensive end, she just knows how to alter shots. She stays and does a good job staying in front of the offensive player. She gets in there, knows how to steal the ball without fouling, and plays super disciplined. So it's a lot of fun to watch her play, and I'm so happy that she's okay and that she's back.
11: 57-49, the Indiana Fever leading the Toronto Tempo on the road. First time that the Fever have ever played in Toronto. They lead it by 8. First quarter, 33 points. Up by 10 at the end of the first quarter. What did you see offensively from the team in the first quarter for the Fever to jumpstart like that?
6: Yeah, they were able to knock down shots. I mean, we were right now we're 5 for 10 from 3 still, which is phenomenal. And the fact that we've only taken 10 threes is actually, that's the one that I'm kind of looking a little sideways. But I know if I were to see and still a scouting report that the Tempo had, I'm pretty sure it was talking about defending the three-point line. But also, how dangerous are we? Even only taking 10 threes and we're still up to almost 60 points, that's phenomenal. We've been able to get in, hit 23 field goals. Like, just from an all-out standpoint of the big three and what they're able to do, Lexi Hole is going in there getting some big points. And then, of course, KK, who has come in and done her big one in the last few games.
11: You took the question right out of what I was going to ask, Bree, with the three-point shooting, 5 of 10 for the Fever. When they're taking that few of shots but being that efficient and driving and hitting mid-range shots, how much does that just change the dimension of the offense?
6: It does. I mean, you have to go and you have to respect our three. We know how to shoot it. But then if we have that three ball that's not falling, if we're not taking it, we can still get 2 feet into the paint and collapse that defense. They collapse and we have an opportunity to kick back out or go all the way, get to the free throw line. Good things are happening. Hit the 90, whatever the case may be. So it just puts our bag unlimited, and you can't stop everything. And I know that other teams are starting to figure that out too. They're just kind of hoping we miss.
11: Unlimited bag. I like that. Bria, always appreciate you up there in Toronto. Thank you.
6: Yeah, thanks so much.
11: That's Bria Goss out in Toronto. 57-49 Fever lead the Tempo. More halftime coverage next on the Old National Bank Radio Network.
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14: Nothing compares to catching your Fever live. And that all starts with buying tickets at Ticketmaster, the official ticket marketplace of the Indiana Fever and the WNBA. Ticketmaster gets you to the game so you can experience all the slick dribbles and triple-doubles in person. Even if you are headed to the game last minute, Ticketmaster's got your back when it comes to scoring tickets. And there's no better brag than saying you were there live. So put that jersey collection to use for the next game and get tickets at Ticketmaster.com/fever.
15: Health insurance companies are expected to carry health benefits, but CareSource does so much more. We look beyond doctors' offices and hospitals to see the challenges that face our members. Then we help them achieve not just better health, but better lives. Along with Healthy Indiana Plan benefits, we help our members find stable jobs.